0: A famous crime writer who gets her inspiration from years of working on real cases at the medical examiner's office. That's the story of Patricia Cornwell, and she told me all about her new memoir on my podcast, Bookends.
1: I often ask people, if you didn't know what really goes on out there, like if I'm talking to a homicide detective friend and say, if you could not know any of this and just kind of have fun, would you want not to know it? Every single person I say that to who knows it says, I absolutely want to know it.
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2: From CBC News, The World This Hour, I'm Kaz Bovan. Canada is contributing $8 million to personnel responding to the Ebola outbreak in Africa. That's as health officials there warn they are not receiving enough support to stop the spread. Philip Lee Shannock reports.
3: Diseases do not respect borders.
4: Federal Health Minister Marjorie Michel says Canada will send funds to the World Health Organization, Africa Centers for Disease Control and Prevention, and agencies like the Red Cross that are on the ground working to contain the spread.
3: It is absolutely crucial that we collectively confront this Ebola outbreak.
4: It's been more than a month since the rare Bundibujo strain of Ebola was detected in the Democratic Republic of Congo. There are now more than 1,000 suspected cases and hundreds of deaths as the virus spreads to Uganda and beyond. Dr. Stephen Hoffman studies global health at York University.
5: This isn't just about Canada doing good in the world. This is about Canada and other countries through development assistance making the world a safer place.
4: He says drastic cuts to aid programs, particularly by the U.S., likely delayed the detection and response to this epidemic. Philip Lishanok, CBC News, Toronto.
2: The question on separation that will be put to Albertans in a referendum this fall is now official. Voters will pick one of two options. Option one is whether Alberta should remain a province in Canada. Option two is whether the government should begin the legal process of holding a second binding referendum on leaving Canada. That phrasing matches what Alberta Premier Danielle Smith said in her TV address last week when she announced the vote. Prime Minister Mark Carney was pitching to investors in New York today, even as trade relations between the U.S. and Canada remain strained.
6: In some measures, we are ranked as the most attractive country in the world for infrastructure investment.
2: Carney's trip comes ahead of talks in July to review the CUSMA Free Trade Agreement. He's calling on the U.S. to strike a new partnership with Canada, but he's also stressing that Canada will continue to diversify its trade relationships. Toronto police say a 14-year-old girl who was missing for almost 2 weeks has been found safe in a home in Toronto. Her disappearance sparked an intensive search. Police Superintendent Don Belanger says there have been no arrests so far.
7: Our investigation will now turn to whether or not there is any evidence of criminality associated to her prolonged disappearance.
2: Belanger says the girl appears to be in good health. Hospital staff are examining her physical and emotional state. The mother of a newborn baby that was found dead outside Halifax last weekend has also died. Two people connected with the incident also appeared in court today. Richard Cuthbertson has the details.
8: The horrifying story of a newborn found dead in a wooded area has taken another terrible turn. The mother who gave birth, who arrived to hospital in critical condition last Friday, has also died. Halifax Police Constable Martin Cromwell.
9: At this point, though, the Nova Scotia Medical Examiner's Office will determine the manner and cause of death.
8: Police have said they do not believe her condition was the result of violence. The woman appeared to have just given birth, setting off an urgent search for the newborn. The body found Sunday in a wooded area. Cromwell said police were never able to speak to the woman before she died Wednesday.
9: Oh, that's definitely makes it more complex.
8: Two people, wife and husband Ramandeep Kaur and Sukhpreet Singh, who is related to the mother, have been charged with a number of crimes, including disposing of the baby's body and lying to police. Richard Cuthbertson, CBC News, Halifax.
2: And four-time Stanley Cup champion Claude Lemieux has died. Lemieux began his NHL career with the Montreal Canadiens in 1983 and helped the Habs win the Cup in 1986. He also won championships with the New Jersey Devils and the Colorado Avalanche, left the NHL with an 80 career playoff goals. Claude Lemieux was 60 years old. He was found dead at a business he co-owned in Florida. Police

0: say he died by suicide. If you or someone you know is struggling, you can reach Canada's Suicide Crisis Helpline. Call or text 988. That is your World This Hour. For CBC News, I'm Kaz Boivin.
1: Love techno.

0: World This Hour. I'm Kaz Boivin. This year's wildfire season is already underway. Today, the federal government presented its wildfire forecast, and the message to Canadians is, don't let your guard down. Kate Kyle has the details.
1: While the wildfire season is underway, it's off to a quieter start than in recent years. But Yann Boulanger with Natural Resources Canada says it probably won't stay that way.
2: This season retains the potential to be a significant one right across the country.
1: British Columbia faces the highest wildfire risk, particularly in July. Southern Ontario and Quebec will likely peak in June. And in the last few days, there's already been an increase in fire activity in Manitoba, Saskatchewan, and the Northwest Territories.
3: We know that situation can change rapidly.
1: Eleanor Olszewski is the Federal Minister of Emergency Management and Community Resilience.
3: And that's why preparedness matters in every community.
1: And she says that's why Ottawa has funded expansions in Canada's aerial firefighting capacity and modernizing alert systems. Kate Kyle, CBC News, Yellowknife.
0: Halifax police say a woman whose missing newborn baby triggered a frantic search over the weekend has died. The 23-year-old woman arrived in hospital last week with serious injuries after apparently giving birth, but with no sign of her child. Searchers eventually found the infant's remains in a wooded area southwest of Halifax. Two people known to the woman are facing charges, including obstruction and disposing of a child's body with intent to conceal. The Canadian Muslim Forum is calling for a police investigation into hateful threats made online. They happened after an outdoor Eid celebration in Trois-Rivières, Quebec. Sarah Levitt has more.
4: As about 200 members of the Trois-Rivières Muslim community gathered to celebrate Eid al-Adha on Wednesday, local police stood watch. The celebration marks the end of the Hajj pilgrimage, an important Muslim celebration. But some took exception to the private event being held outside at the city's hippodrome, prompting police to attend to ensure the worshippers' safety. Online, many hateful comments were posted, including one making reference to the last name of the Quebec City mosque shooter. He killed 6 people and seriously injured 5 others. Organizers say their event went smoothly, but the community doesn't deserve the hate. The Canadian Muslim Forum wants a full investigation. Trois-Rivières police would only say they're aware of the messages. Sarah Levitt, CBC News, Montreal.
0: Ottawa is committing $8 million to fight the Ebola epidemic in the Democratic Republic of Congo and Uganda. The funds will be distributed to partners, including the WHO and the African Centers for Disease Control. And that comes after African officials said Western countries need to step up support to halt the virus. Dr. Jean Kaseya is the head of Africa's CDC.
5: If this outbreak was in Western countries, they will collect samples, they will conduct research, they will develop vaccine, they will develop medicines.
0: There is no known vaccine for the Bundibugyo strain of Ebola. The WHO says it could take months for an effective inoculation to finish clinical trials and be ready for distribution. Over 1,000 suspected cases and 246 suspected deaths have been linked to the Ebola outbreak, mainly in the DRC. The United Nations says it's deeply concerned about escalating hostilities in Lebanon, despite a ceasefire between Israel and Iran-backed group Hezbollah. UN spokesperson Stéphane Dujarric.
6: We're also very concerned by the Israeli strikes today in southern Beirut. We note with concern the intensified Israeli airstrikes on alleged Hezbollah targets across the UNIFIL area of operations.
0: Dujarric says yesterday UN personnel reported 670 projectiles fired in Lebanon, the highest since the ceasefire began last month. The clashes come as the U.S. and Iranian officials are reportedly close to extending their ceasefire. The deal still needs to be signed off on by U.S. President Donald Trump. That's your World This Hour for CBC News. I'm Kaz Boivin.
7: 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And tonight's edition is Friday night, 7 p.m. Eastern Standard Time on May the 14th, 2021. I can't believe how quickly time is going. I don't know about you, but tonight my session is on two chicks chat about real estate. So I'm going to have some female real estate

0: Street Investors, who will be joining me on my show, and we'll be talking about what's going on in the real estate world, and love to have you join me also. I do have an open telephone line. You can call me at 437-600-6860. That's, again, a 437-600-6860. So if you have any questions you want to ask my guests about real estate, you know, in general, and being a woman in real estate, please, by all means, call us up. I'm always happy to chat with anyone that wants to talk and learn more about real estate. So let me see if I can get the first. My first guest is Lena Gerges. So let me just see if I can find her, if she's available. Otherwise, I do have my other guest who can come on. It's Natasha, my dear friend Natasha. So let's just see if she's available.
1: Yeah.
0: Hi, Lena. How are you doing?
1: How are you? I'm good. How are you?
0: Very well, thank you. Thank
1: you. How are things?
0: Very, very well, thank you.
1: And awesome.
0: I'm glad that you're able to join us tonight.
1: Absolutely. Absolutely.
0: So listen, I was just telling all the listeners that, you know, what it's like to be a woman as a real estate investor. So tell us a little bit about how you feel that this is a really good strategy for women to become independently wealthy, right? And financially.
1: 100%.
0: Yes. So tell us a little bit from your point of view, why it's good for women to get into it, and certainly how you got into it and how they can get into it.
1: Ha! Okay. So I believe not just women. I think
0: yes.
1: Anybody who has the ability, the patience, and the tolerance mm-hmm. for the ups and the downs should be in real estate.
0: Okay.
1: I mean, they're not going to manufacture more land.
0: Yes, that's
1: right?
0: true.
1: Right? And yeah. the land that this real estate is being built on will only ever increase in value, right?
0: Yes.
1: So,
0: absolutely.
1: I mean, to own a piece of land, it's a commodity that you have that nobody is really, you know, unless it's the crown who needs it to build, I don't know, a 400 series mm-hmm. highway on it. Like, nobody's taking that from you.
0: Yes.
1: And housing is something that every person in this world needs.
0: Mm-hmm.
1: So you're always going to have customers that are going to come in. So pandemic, no pandemic, it doesn't matter. People need a place to live. As long as you've got the right product, you're always going to have a customer.
0: Mm-hmm. That's true.
1: So that's general real estate. Now,
0: yeah.
1: as women, I believe that we are very, very good mm-hmm. at this particular game
0: yes.
1: because real estate investing, yes, you know, buying real estate and the transactions and mm-hmm. the numbers are important, whatever,
0: mm-hmm.
1: but that people relationship, customer service, you know, aspect of the game is really what is going to make you successful.
0: Mm-hmm. Yes.
1: And as women, we are generally just more empathetic, compassionate. We're a little bit more, I don't know, reserved.
0: Mm-hmm.
1: We don't have the same kind of, and I hate to say this because it might be a little controversial, but we don't have the same kind of egos
0: yes,
1: that the men in the
0: yeah.
1: industry sometimes have, which
0: yes.
1: will allow us to, you know, think clear-mindedly
0: mm-hmm.
1: when we're making decisions, right?
0: Yes.
1: And the decisions that we make are generally looked at from a multifaceted perspective versus just looking at an asset or just looking
0: mm-hmm.
1: at a return.
0: Yes.
1: So from that perspective, I think that we are really, really, really good at
0: mm-hmm.
1: it.
0: Yeah.
1: But as women, we generally don't give ourselves as much credit.
0: I agree.
1: And I find that we self-criticize
0: mm-hmm.
1: and we self-doubt a lot more.
0: Mm-hmm.
1: And because of that, we lose out on opportunities because we don't trust our initial,
0: yeah.
1: you know, gut instinct, whereas
0: mm-hmm.
1: men generally, they see something, they've analyzed it, they've made a decision, and they act.
0: Mm-hmm. Yes.
1: So, you know, I think it's a great way to be able to create a stable, long-term plan, and as women, we're generally much more patient,
0: mm-hmm.
1: so it works.
0: Yeah. I agree 100%. And I, you know, like, I think it's relatively new for women to be investing in real estate, either when they are married or solo, right?
1: Yeah.
0: So it's we're coming up into our own, and certainly in my case, this has been, I've been doing it on my own money, everything has been on my own, my smarts, you know, and yeah, I agree about the ego part of it, right? And what I find too is men don't like to give women credit. right? I mean, that's the one thing I notice in this particular sector in real estate, that there's a lot of, for me, it seems like there's this big ego about owning real estate, but they don't talk about the problems that go with it, and there's a lot of problems that go with it, and they never point that out to anybody, right? All the problems we have to overcome, and that's something that, I mean, they talk about all this money they're making, whether they're making it or not, I don't really know. I don't really care, right? It's not my business. It's not, yeah, like I say, it's nothing off my nose. I know how much money I'm making every day. But I think that's absolutely correct in that. I agree.
1: It's different. It's and to be completely honest, like we started, my husband and I, we've been investing together, right? Mm-hmm. And we were investing together prior, like prior to even being in a relationship. Mm-hmm. So if I look at how the landscape has changed from 2003 till now, 2004, yeah. let's say till now, it's very, very different.
0: Yes.
1: I find that the men are generally much more, you know, open. Mm-hmm. They don't, like, it was really, like, way back when I was, you know, starting out. Now, I was young. Let's mm-hmm. not, like, yes. let's, I was young. I looked even younger.
0: Yes.
1: So, you know, people taking me seriously was a challenge mm-hmm. to begin with, let alone in the boys' club
0: yes.
1: that was real estate.
0: Mm-hmm.
1: But nowadays, I find even younger women are generally being taken more seriously. There's a lot more, you know, respect mm-hmm. being given to these women who are coming, let's say to these events, who are coming mm-hmm. into this landscape.
0: Yes.
1: So I find that it's definitely a little bit more of an, I don't know if I would say an even mm-hmm. slope,
0: mm-hmm.
1: But it's definitely much more of an like an open and inclusive mm-hmm. scope. I don't find that the same level of kind of, I don't know, I wouldn't call it chauvinism, mm-hmm. but like that kind of old school man's mentality where it's like, you know, okay, honey, thank you very
0: yes,
1: much, but
0: yeah.
1: can I speak to the man in charge?
0: Yes, yes. But you know, there's still some young men that are like that. I mean, like,
1: some of them, but yeah. that's, well, I don't know if it's just because I'm older now and I just realized that from what I you know, we've been around a while now.
0: Oh, yeah, no kidding.
1: You're approaching 20 years in the business.
0: Yes.
1: You may as well be like a, you know, 70-year-old well. person in this industry. I swear with the experience that comes with it. But
0: yes.
1: now when I see these, like when I see these younger men mm-hmm. with, you know, those egos or whatever, it's
0: yes.
1: from what I have seen over mm-hmm. the course of, let's say, the last 17, 18 mm-hmm. years, it's really just an insecurity thing,
0: yes.
1: right? Women,
0: yes.
1: when we're insecure, we know we pull in, we draw into ourselves, mm-hmm. we generally don't.
0: Yeah.
1: And I have found the majority of men, when there are insecurities mm-hmm. or if they are starting up and maybe they're, you know, they're hitting a rough patch,
0: mm-hmm.
1: The way that they get through it is talking only about the good stuff
0: yes.
1: that's happening,
0: yes.
1: and they talk a lot, like it's amplified,
0: yes.
1: right? And that's how they, it's their mechanism to be able to push through
0: mm-hmm.
1: whatever it is that they're
0: mm-hmm.
1: dealing with at that time. So
0: yes. Yes.
1: I don't know if it's just with age that has come where now I look at these kinds of things and you're just kind of like, yeah, okay, whatever.
0: Yeah, it does, yeah.
1: You
0: cares,
1: get it,
0: right?
1: so
0: yeah.
1: you don't get as offended by it. It might be just that thing. I've grown up.
0: Yes.
1: Yeah,
0: for
1: but
0: sure.
1: yeah, I mean, there's always going to be those things, but I think that they're driven by a very different motivation
0: mm-hmm.
1: versus like, you know, back then it
0: mm-hmm.
1: was like, you know, older real estate agents or whomever
0: yes.
1: that really, they were rude.
0: Yes.
1: You know, they were rude. They were condescending.
0: Mm-hmm.
1: It was just, it wasn't, I don't know. It wasn't the same for me. It wasn't the same type of an experience that we have now.
0: Yeah. Yeah. Well, that's good. That's good. Well, I mean, you've gotten older too, right?
1: Yeah. I
0: actually,
1: have.
0: Really? And that changes things up too, right?
1: Very much
0: yeah.
1: so. Very, very
0: yeah.
1: much so. You know,
0: for
1: coming
0: sure.
1: into it with no life experience versus
0: yes.
1: all of this life experience is very different.
0: Absolutely. Well, real estate gives us a lot of real life experience.
1: Yes.
0: That's the one thing. So if a new person was to come in, but this, this show is called Two Chicks Talk About Real Estate. So let's just keep with the women, okay? So if
1: yeah.
0: you were to give advice for women that are
1: yep.
0: thinking of coming in, what would be the first thing you would suggest they do?
1: Trust your gut.
0: Mm-hmm. Okay.
1: God
0: okay.
1: has gifted us
0: mm-hmm.
1: as women with this unbelievable intuition. Trust it.
0: Mm-hmm.
1: I can tell you, in 17 years, the only time we got into trouble was when we went against my intuition.
0: Mm-hmm.
1: You can have everything down. Mm-hmm. Every checklist, everything gone. But if in your gut something doesn't sit right, trust it.
0: Yes.
1: I promise you it's right.
0: Mm-hmm.
1: That would be the first piece of advice because most people will tell you to take the emotion out of it.
0: Yes.
1: Your gut is not an emotion. Mm-hmm. It's like a built-in BS radar.
0: It's almost like the sixth sense, right?
1: Yes.
0: This
1: trust
0: sense
1: it.
0: That we have, yeah.
1: Yes.
0: And that's worked with me. You know, as a single woman all along, whether it's in relationships or whether it's real estate or even walking down the street and somebody says, something says in my head, no, don't go down the street, right? So it's the same thing. And I remember in one particular moment in real estate, there was somebody who wanted to come and rent a brand new home I had built.
1: Yep.
0: And so he came and he said, you know, he'd like to do a rent-to-own with me. I said, oh, that's great. And then I asked him, do you have pets? Not that I had anything against it. And he said, no, I don't. But something, again, Lena, like you said, something in my gut told me something's up here. So I drove by his house, and there's a sign, beware of dog, right? So, I mean, my gut worked out really well.
1: Yeah, so, trust your instincts.
0: I agree.
1: That's the first thing I would tell you.
0: Okay, what's the second thing you'd say?
1: Trust yourself. Don't doubt yourself.
0: Okay.
1: That would be like number two is trust yourself. Don't doubt yourself.
0: Okay.
1: You are way more able than you believe.
0: Mm-hmm. Okay.
1: And I think every woman needs to hear that. Like you are way more able than you believe.
0: I agree.
1: And the third thing that I would say is what you see online is nothing close to reality.
0: Yes.
1: So do not compare yourself to the people. The people who are the most loud, generally speaking, are the most loud because they don't have anything to do.
0: Yes, I agree. I agree. And you know what? You're going to find this interesting. Like, you know, there's a new app called Clubhouse, right?
1: Oh, yes.
0: And you came on once.
1: I have no idea how to function that thing.
0: I know, that's okay. It's okay. If I wanted you to come on board, I would have asked you again, right? It's pretty simple. But I want to tell you what I noticed there. Like all these gurus, gurus that are showing you how to invest in real estate and to join them in deals and all of that, guess where they are now? They're all in Clubhouse, and they're on there for hours and hours and hours. And when I went on there, I noticed who was on there. And here they're on. They are on YouTube. They're giving seminars all the time. They have these guys, right, that are just flaunting around saying they're the best. You have to invest with them. What kind of business are they in if they spend all day on Clubhouse? Like, what kind of business are they in? Just selling their product. They're not real investors.
1: Yep.
0: Like, you and I don't have time to do that. Like, you're so busy. Like, I mean, how many units do you have?
1: We've got 163 right now that we are
0: that's a lot.
1: Responsible for.
0: That's a lot. And plus you're building in the United States, plus you're always looking to buy new stuff, right? So these people are tooting their horns that they have hundreds and hundreds of units. If you had hundreds and hundreds of units, how can you be on an app all day long?
1: If you have a super awesome property manager like me, you would have all the time in the world because I would be busy dealing with all the nonsense.
0: Okay,
1: I agree. There's a certain level of there's a certain level of involvement required.
0: Yes, every day.
1: Yeah,
0: and they're not there trying to puff themselves up, saying, you don't invest with your own money. You give me the money, and I'll invest it for you." Like, no way.
1: It's just a different So social media has made it a little bit more challenging, right?
0: Yes.
1: For those who already, you know, live in a world of self-doubt, right?
0: Yes. Yeah.
1: You constantly see people whom, you know, you have a conversation with. Mm-hmm. It seems like you've got a lot that you can relate to.
0: Mm-hmm.
1: And then all of a sudden you see them online and it's like, oh my goodness, this is a, you know, multi-millionaire and like, why would they be talking to you? So it becomes very challenging and, you know, just don't compare yourself to that. That would really be the biggest thing that I would say because it's not always what it appears.
0: Yeah.
1: It's like, you know, people who have the most amazing relationships on Facebook and then they end up divorced three weeks later and you're sitting here going, but I don't understand. Like, we just had this whole testimony of like, you are the greatest love in all of the universe and, you know, what happens. So, you know, it's just one of those things. Sometimes people, especially when you're starting out and you're building a business, you don't have time to flaunt it online.
0: No,
1: like, you're busy building a business. Focus on that. It's all okay.
0: Well, you know what it is too, though. I mean, I've met multimillionaires just like you have, right? And when I have met multimillionaires, they're not show-offs. They're not trying to sell anything to you. They like to listen to you and talk to you and find out. And then if you need them to give you advice, they're not the ones that are flaunting any type of a friggin' program, right?
1: That's they drive sensible cars. Yeah, they live in relatively modest homes. Yeah, exactly. You know what I mean?
0: Yeah.
1: It is what it is.
0: Yeah, so these show-offs with Lamborghinis and all of that, all they're trying to do is sell programs. You know,
1: which is, you know, and it's a business in and of itself, right? And that's your business, and that's totally okay. And you're spending your time working on that business, and that is totally okay.
0: That's okay, but don't tell me you're a real estate investor and you own hundreds of properties and you can spend all this time trying to sell me a program. Why aren't you doing it? Why aren't you doing
1: it? But even if you can for somebody to compare themselves to that when you're intention and the business that you want, not even starting out, maybe like for me, I don't ever want to be, let's say, a guru, right? I don't ever want to be somebody who sells courses and all of these things. So if I were to compare my success to somebody like that, I would always feel like I'm failing versus I look at only my goals. Like, what is the purpose for why I'm doing what I'm doing? And am I achieving those things? And am I better today than I was last month and last year? Is my business growing compared to last year or last week? That's all that matters. Whether somebody is doing 100 times better than me or 100 times worse is not my business, because my goals are not the same as theirs. And I think that that is something that is very important, very important for anybody, women especially, because again, we do generally have a lot more self-doubt. We generally tend to not want to just decide that it's okay and go for it. We want to know everything, and we, you know, we doubt whether or not it's the right thing. And when you see all of these things and you start to compare, it makes it even worse. It's only about what you want. What is your goal? What is your purpose? And if your purpose is to have three townhouses, let's say in Niagara Falls, and that's it, good for you. You don't need anything more.
0: No, if that satisfies you. And but the other thing, I think you both, you and I will agree that we all need to have a mentor, a coach, some or a guide, right? Whether you pay for it or not, somebody that can show you the way, because certainly that was the way I learned. That's how you learn. Plus, I did my own, right, because I was in business so many years before that. But my father was in real estate, just like I think you said your father was in real estate too.
1: Oh, no, my parents, my dad was a professor. My parents are very much, I'm like the only, as they call it, I'm the capitalist of my family. Yeah. I have doctors, we have engineers, we have, you know, like, you know, general public servant types of professions, and then you've got me.
0: Yeah.
1: And Lena, nobody really knows where I came from.
0: why did you go into real estate? Why?
1: Oh, goodness. So honestly, because I was young, naive, and had no idea what it meant. So I used to, no, it's the truth. Let's be honest. The truth is, I used to, I started in real estate when I was 21. We bought our first property when I was 21. Obviously, during that time, I was still in university. At that point in my life, my thought was that I was going to become a sports injury therapist. And what I had done is, while I was studying, I had gotten personal training certification, and I started working in fitness clubs just to obviously pay through school. And my worst case, my whole thing was like, worst case scenario, if everything else fails, I'll open up my own gym and I'll be a trainer, and no big deal. You know, you charge $100 an hour, not a bad payday. So my now husband walked into the fitness club, so cliche, you know, the first week in January, there to make his, you know, resolution goals go through. And my husband had just been laid off from his engineering job. So my husband is an engineer. Obviously, he did everything that he was told to do. He studied. He has a dual degree, engineering, business management. He had a really nice job with an amazing high-tech company. And then the high-tech bust in 2003, he got laid off, and, you know, he was watching an infomercial in the middle of the night and decided he was going to be a real estate millionaire.
0: Yeah.
1: I sold him a gym membership. He liked my style. Obviously, my sales skills were something that he decided that he lacked. It wasn't his thing, right? He's a very analytical person. He's not a people person type. I mean, he is a people person, but he's not quite the same. So he asked me if I'd be willing to, you know, work with him on this business, and I had no idea what it meant, and I said okay, and then don't know, 17 years later, here we are.
0: Married, one child, and you're ready to go.
1: Yeah, married, one child, five businesses later, here we are. So it was one of those things where I didn't know any better. I had no idea what he was talking about. And it was like, okay, whatever. And, you know, my mom thought that he was insane. My mom just, like, you know, my dad was kind of like, okay, this is another phase, no problem.
0: And she'll go through it.
1: Well, it didn't stop, right? It didn't stop, but then things were happening and we were improving. So we were getting some sort of support with that as they saw that there were successes. But, you know, every day, you know, there's a question of, like, wouldn't you rather just have a regular job with a pension and this?
0: Yeah.
1: And,
0: no.
1: And I laughed. When I moved to Ottawa, right, my mom said, she goes, okay, so you're going to get a government job? And I just laughed. I said, Mom, do I look like somebody who could be employed by the federal government?
0: No, you can't.
1: Like, I'd be the first person ever fired by the federal government.
0: And, like, you try and change things. You try and change things, right? Won't work.
1: I'd be like, so, you know, it's just, it's not how I'm designed, right? It's not how I am designed. Yeah. This has been very good for me. And that's one of the reasons why I think that we've continued as long as we have. Is I enjoy these aspects of the business. My husband does not enjoy it. So if either of us were on our own, we wouldn't be doing it.
0: That's good.
1: And here we are.
0: So how many years is it? When did you start and how did you start?
1: 2000. So we started, we purchased our first property in 2004. So this is what, year 17?
0: Congratulations. 17 years.
1: Yeah, so June 17.
0: Long time.
1: I know.
0: But who's counting, right? Who's counting?
1: I forget some days because I don't feel that old, right? Like, I don't feel like I should be, approaching 40. It's like, really? I'm that old already? And, you know, I took a jump on a trampoline in my backyard and my knee is telling me, lady, you are that old. I haven't been able to walk for 2 weeks now almost.
0: You couldn't wear your stilettos.
1: No, not on the trampoline. Absolutely not. No, we wear those now to the grocery store because that's apparently all we're allowed to do during these lovely times. Yeah. So now that's where those stilettos go, is to the grocery store.
0: You must look so funny with your mask on. You must look sexy.
1: Oh, yeah. I don't care.
0: Gloves,
1: I'm over it.
0: And stilettos,
1: I'm done. I can't take it anymore. Yeah, I can't take it anymore. Enough is enough. Like, there's only so much that you can do to a woman.
0: Yes, that's
1: who
0: has stilettos in mind.
1: Who has such a love for these shoes. Come on. Enough is enough. The weather's nice. There's no salt to ruin them. So that's where I'm wearing them.
0: Exactly.
1: Can't go anywhere else.
0: Exactly. So now you're in real estate. You've been doing it for 17 years. So where do you go from here then, Lena?
1: We own a construction company. So, you know, now we're building things. I don't know. It's just natural evolution. We've got our, you know, we have our properties. They perform really well. We're getting to a point where now it's like the time where a lot of them are almost paid off. So now we look at, okay, do we tear them down? We build bigger units. And we're expanding, right? So we've got a lot of other businesses that we now are investing in.
0: Do you want to tell us some of them, just because they can hear what you're doing?
1: Sure. So we've got a construction company, obviously. I just said that. So we do a lot of commercial and industrial construction. So building warehouses, pharmacies, things like that. So with that naturally came an investment into, you know, medical types of spaces, pharmaceuticals, pharmacies specifically, so partnerships with pharmacists, opening up pharmacies, which then led to partnerships with natural product distributors based out of the United States. So we're in the process now of bringing a line of natural, like, wellness products, supplements that are currently in the United States into Canada. So we will be the Canadian, you know,
0: distributors
1: branch, whatever you want to call it, of that particular company. We're working with Health Canada to get those kinds of things, you know, all of the Health Canada approvals and everything else. Obviously, our property management company is still growing, and that is something that we're continuing to do, and we're looking at expanding that now into the Atlanta market in the United States, as well as the Cleveland market in Ohio. Once the property management company set up there, the construction company will obviously expand out that way as well, because we're buying property down there that we're buying and we're flipping. I don't know, and that's it for now, because I got to homeschool a four-year-old. So I am enrolled in junior kindergarten. It's awesome. I love it. So, you know.
0: You're learning again, right? And you're teaching her. You're teaching the ropes for real estate. I love it.
1: Of course. So, you know, 6 hours of my day are gone every day. So that's about it. That's all that fits on my plate right now.
0: God bless you. And you still have time to spend with us tonight.
1: Well, of course.
0: Yeah.
1: It's Friday
0: night. Thank you. Yeah, I know. I know.
1: This is where we party now, right?
0: Yeah, that's right.
1: These are things. This is time to relax.
0: Yes, and this is relaxing, right? Talking about real estate, the things we love the most, right? Real
1: Honestly.
0: Estate. Yeah,
1: oh, I know. Sometimes I wonder.
0: Yeah, me too. Me too. I love it. I mean, that is such encompassing business. And like you were saying, you had a really rough week this week for yourself, right?
1: Oh, it's
0: and
1: been
0: I remember the week before the same thing. So, I mean, like, I find that, you know, you're always kept off your toes every week with real estate.
1: Of course.
0: Every day, right? There's always something different. That's the one thing. And you have to keep moving along and expanding. You have to keep
1: It's
0: expanding.
1: A sign of growth.
0: Yes, it
1: that
0: is.
1: That should be something
0: yes.
1: else. As a tip yes. for anybody yes. who's listening, the bigger the endeavor mm-hmm. and the bigger the reward, mm-hmm. the bigger the challenges
0: yes.
1: that you need to overcome. So
0: yes.
1: when you are in the process of growing and you feel mm-hmm. like, you know, you're getting hit left, right,
0: yes.
1: and center and you keep getting the air
0: yeah.
1: knocked out of you,
0: yeah.
1: it's a sign of growth. Keep
0: yes.
1: going. You're doing it right.
0: Yo,
1: you know, I had
0: good.
1: A mentor once who told
0: yeah.
1: me that if until you get sued, you're not doing it right. Like
0: yeah.
1: once you get sued, you know you've made it. So.
0: Yeah, you're right.
1: Hey, it happens.
0: Yeah.
1: You know what I mean? And
0: yeah.
1: as long as you're in a position to be like, all right, let's go.
0: Yeah. Yeah.
1: You're in a good spot.
0: Yeah.
1: So.
0: Yeah.
1: These challenges are a sign of growth. So it's
0: yeah.
1: a good thing. Don't, you know, don't hate them.
0: Mm-hmm.
1: They hurt and it's okay. The pain is, you know, it's growing pains. Just like when you're little and your body hurts because
0: sure.
1: you're getting bigger.
0: Sure.
1: It's the same
0: sure.
1: thing. It hurts a little
0: sure.
1: bit now because the business is expanding and
0: yeah.
1: that's okay. But real estate really is the only game that you can get into where you can do anything you want
0: mm-hmm.
1: as long as it's legal, it's
0: yes.
1: ethical. Both
0: yes.
1: parties are aware and they agree.
0: Yeah. I agree. Yeah. And you know, you can grow as much as you want or not grow as much as
1: yep.
0: you want. And there's so many
1: yep.
0: different strategies. It's not not one size fits all, right?
1: No,
0: one size
1: absolutely
0: fits
1: not.
0: All. You are a different
1: absolutely
0: personality.
1: Not.
0: I'm a different personality. Somebody else is a different personality.
1: 100%.
0: Yeah. And that's the wonderful thing. And the other thing, too, is, and I know you'll agree, is that you really become a business person, don't you? Real estate, it teaches you.
1: Oh, yeah, it's very different.
0: You're forced to understand and take business very seriously. It's not
1: 100%.
0: Just, yeah. That's the one 100%.
1: Thing. 100%.
0: Yeah.
1: 100%. This is not
0: a game. It's
1: this
0: not
1: is
0: a
1: not
0: game.
1: A passive, I bought myself a couple of stocks, and
0: yeah.
1: now I'm going to watch the TSX
0: yeah.
1: and see
0: yeah.
1: what's going on. This is not that.
0: No, not at all.
1: This is not that. This is like, if you're going into stocks, imagine you're like the day trader,
0: mm-hmm.
1: and now
0: yeah.
1: you're sitting here, you live it, you eat it, you breathe it.
0: Yeah. Yeah, it is.
1: This is what that is, 100%.
0: Yeah, it is.
1: And 100%.
0: So when people say you can do this all hands-free, unless you get a property manager, you won't be
1: even
0: able
1: then,
0: to. You have
1: it's
0: to
1: not hands-free.
0: Yeah.
1: Even then, you need to be, you know, you need to be aware of what's going on. You
0: yeah.
1: need to be in communication with your property manager
0: yeah.
1: to make sure that your assets are, you know, being managed.
0: Yes, I know. I remember I had some property managers. I got rid of them because they were yep. not doing their job. They left me with the problems. I thought, forget about it. I'm going to manage
1: yep.
0: them myself. So listen, I'd love to continue
1: yes.
0: talking, but I know
1: sure.
0: we've come to the end of our segment.
1: Yes.
0: So we will see you next week and have
1: Absolutely.
0: A wonderful weekend. Okay?
1: Thank you so much, Maria.
0: Bye-bye.
1: You as well.
0: Yeah.
1: Bye.
0: Bye, Lena. Bye-bye.
1: Bye.
0: Thank you. Bye-bye. So that was wonderful. Lovely, lovely Lena Gergis. And we are now going to find another lovely lady, and her name is Natasha Figali. Let me see if she's available right now. But it's very true, everyone. This, you know, is a wonderful business for women to be in because you can become financially independent, which is very important for women. You don't have to rely on your husband to provide for you. You can provide for yourself, and you want a business that will respect you and give back to you as much as you put into it, right? And there's nothing better than real estate that will do that for anyone, whether it's a man or a woman, anyone that wants to go into real estate. But I really feel this is a great woman's game now in, you know, in the year 2021 and going forward. And so I'm going to get Natasha. She is doing it all on her own. So am I. I've had my own businesses since 1982, and I started my real estate in 2000. So that's 21 years I've been in real estate now, and I have done it all on my own. And you learn how to handle the risk. And your best partners are your dream team, and your dream team is, like, for me, it's my real estate agent I've used for 21 years, my mortgage broker for 21 years, my banker for 30 some odd years, you know, and then you have the people who do the jobs for you that take care of repairmen. So you have the electrician, you have the person who takes care of the furnace, the insurance people. I've had the same ones for 21 years. So you have your dream team. So basically you're just kind of pulling the levers and seeing what's going on. You have to be on top of it, because when a problem happens, it comes back to you. No matter, even if you use a property manager, that problem still comes back to you. So why not just do it yourself, right? Myself, that's what I've chosen to do, and I've been doing a lot of my real estate management hands-off, because now with the coronavirus, it's changed the way we do business. We can send videos, we can send photos, we can send all kinds of things to people before they even come and see it, so you know they're serious about seeing it. I don't just go and meet somebody there. I even get my own tenants to show them around, which is what I would suggest to all landlords. If you have great tenants that are there already, let them show them around. And then ask them, what do you think about this person moving in? Okay? So now we're going to go to Natasha Figali from Windsor, Ontario. And let me just see if she's around. She might be doing a little bit of shopping. She might be running around to her businesses. Hi, Natasha. How are you?
2: I'm fine. How are you?
0: Very well, thank you. And happy Friday.
2: Happy Friday. Yes.
0: Yeah. Thank you. So, you know, I just had Lena on the line, and we were talking. I was saying that, you know, real estate is a really good way for women to become financially independent. So I asked Lena some questions about that. I'm going to ask you the same thing. Why do you feel it is one of the best investments or best businesses for women to get into to be a real estate investor?
2: Because this is how I see it. There's a few different models, because not all women are the same.
0: Yes.
2: So I can only speak from my perspective, mm-hmm. and my perspective is simply lifestyle.
0: Yes, yes.
2: And when I started, my first investor was very clear, and he said, if you don't get another income stream, mm-hmm. you are going to be financially bankrupt. Mm-hmm. He's 100% right.
0: Yes, he is. Yes,
2: I also travel a lot. Mm-hmm. As you know, Maria, next year I'm taking sabbatical for 9 months.
0: Lovely.
2: Yeah,
0: lovely.
2: For 9 months. Yeah. Pending the airports open. If not, I'll work from Canada.
0: Sure.
2: I love to spend money on myself. Mm-hmm. And one day I'm going to be a mom, not mm-hmm. of many children, but maybe of one.
0: Yes.
2: And I don't want to work full time.
0: Sure. Sure, that makes sense.
2: I read today mm-hmm. your thing you and Navtosh are doing on tomorrow, actually, I think 2 to 5. Mm-hmm. And the headline was, Bank of Canada says inflation is going through the roof. Mm-hmm. I went to the pump today. It was $1.30.
0: I know.
2: Some of us are only taking home bi-weekly $2,000. Prices of homes are $500 and above.
0: Yes.
2: So mortgage, water, all the bills. Then you want to go get your hair done?
0: Mm-hmm.
2: And I live in Windsor. Getting a haircut is $40. Yeah. In Toronto, it's almost $100 for
0: more.
2: Just a cut.
0: Or more.
2: Or more. How about yesterday we were talking about my sister's shower,
0: mm-hmm.
2: and like my sister was like, why would I get fine china if a dish breaks? It's $150 for another dish.
0: Yeah.
2: And that's just the materialistic, egocentric side. Mm-hmm. I'm not even talking about like kids' education, RESP, mm-hmm. cars, kids in sports, kids in activities, aging parents. Like, I'm not even going close
0: mm-hmm.
2: to that.
0: Mm-hmm.
2: And then if you are a single woman for most of your life, mm-hmm. which the two of us have been.
0: Yes, I still am.
2: still are. How do you take care of yourself in your last phase of life?
0: Mm-hmm. Yes.
2: So this is just extra. It's extra. It's on top of what you do, mm-hmm. and it helps you get closer to your goals
0: mm-hmm.
2: quicker.
0: Yes.
2: That's my opinion. I come from it, honestly, from a place of truth
0: mm-hmm.
2: where it was pure materialism.
0: Mm-hmm.
2: But now it's morphed into so much more now, mm-hmm. of course. However, even just reading, because I signed up for you guys as you and Navtosh and the other investors is talk tomorrow from 2 to 5.
0: Mm-hmm.
2: Just reading that alone,
0: mm-hmm.
2: the headline and the few points,
0: yes.
2: every other point is inflation, Bank of Canada raising percentage points. Mm-hmm. And, you know, I'm a little bit ignorant to those things, mm-hmm. but I think that if a very simple person could understand inflation, can understand when we go to the grocery store, even if you're going to say, I don't want to really say a lower end grocer, but mm-hmm. maybe a more economical grocer, mm-hmm. sure. $75 is two bags.
0: Mm-hmm. Mm-hmm.
2: Yeah. Like, can you think 5 years ago,
0: think about if you had a family.
2: Oh, I can't even think about it. I asked my friends in Toronto, mm-hmm. and they're all doing very well. And I asked them, how are you surviving? Mm-hmm. Like, what do you do to survive?
0: And
2: they're all investors. Well, they're all investors, too. Okay. They're all very private investors, and mm-hmm. their husbands are investors. Mm-hmm. And mm-hmm.
0: Are they real estate investors or stock?
2: One is stocks, and then his family also does like private lending.
0: Mm-hmm. Yes.
2: The other one, her husband, is in telecommunications.
0: Mm-hmm. Okay, there's a good job.
2: Yeah.
0: Just like you, you have a good job. You're a teacher.
2: Yeah, but Maria, guess what?
0: What?
2: You know what? If I had two kids right now and mm-hmm. I didn't have real estate mm-hmm. and it was just me and my spouse, we'd be just cutting it. We'd be just cutting it. I got paid today, and after all the bills get paid and everything mm-hmm. gets paid, there's not a lot. There's mm-hmm. nothing left. Mm-hmm. A gas was $80, and I drive a four-cylinder.
0: Mm-hmm. Yeah.
2: And imagine doing that every single week.
0: Sure.
2: That's,
0: sure.
2: what, $360 a month?
0: Sure. Like, that's a lot.
2: That's a lot of money.
0: Yes, it is.
2: And then groceries. And then, you know, don't forget about even life events.
0: Yeah, of course.
2: You know?
0: Yeah.
2: So it's really telling. It's really telling. And I think to myself, where would I have been all these years without my properties?
0: Yeah. Yeah. Of course. Yeah. I agree. Same thing with me, right? I mean, what happened with me was that I wanted to become more financially independent because I had my own business from the age of 32 up until 49. But then I thought, this is not going to make enough money, just like you. It's not going to make me wealthy. So that's when I decided to go into real estate after that, because I knew that was the only way to do it. I always wanted to do it, but I couldn't figure out how to do it. But I finally figured out how to do it, you know? Yeah.
2: Mm-hmm.
0: Yeah. So that was the reason for me. That's why I went into it, because I wanted to be financially independent, and the houses will always take care of me as long as I take care of them.
2: Oh, yeah. As long as you take care of your properties.
0: Yeah.
2: I know this is not the best advice, but say something was ever to happen and you got to sell, you can sell it overnight and take your money out.
0: Sure.
2: Something happens, you need the money. I mean, I would say find another strategy, you know, however, that's not always the case for everyone. And sometimes you need the money right away. I mean, if you have time to think it through and find another strategy, that's the best.
0: Mm-hmm.
2: However, I feel personally that real estate is the best way to secure your financial future.
0: Mm-hmm.
2: Now, that being said, I don't know in a few years from now what that's going to look like from a Canadian's perspective.
0: Mm-hmm.
2: I want to be optimistic.
0: Yes.
2: I want to be optimistic because there's 37 million people.
0: Mm-hmm.
2: Let's say, hypothetically speaking, 50% are homeowners.
0: Mm-hmm.
2: Let's say out of that 50%, 25% are investors.
0: Mm-hmm.
2: Are they really going to take everybody's properties?
0: This is not the first time in history it's happened.
2: I know. I knew you were going to say that, and we talked about it yesterday, and I knew you were going to say that, but, I just want to be optimistic. I think at best.
0: You're still younger than I am, okay? So you go right ahead. You have to be optimistic, but I see what history repeating itself, and you were on my show last night. We were talking with other landlords in New York City, in Kansas City, and you could see what's going on over there, right?
2: Mm-hmm,
0: and I actually, you believe it or not, I had somebody who actually commented on our show yesterday. And by the way, anyone who's listening, I have a show on, and And it's on YouTube every Thursday. It's live at 7 p.m. Eastern Standard Time. And we talk about real estate and what, you know, real estate investors, landlords, and tenants. And we're discussing the problems that are happening there. And there was this one guy. I want to read to you what he said here. It's scary what he said here.
2: Like for or against us?
0: No, not at all. He was for us. But, I mean, it's very interesting what he said. I didn't realize what's going on in the States.
2: Yeah.
0: Just listen to this, okay? So this is why I'm really concerned what's going on. Let's see. Okay, I'm not going to go into who it is now, but it says there, he said there was an audio issue, and there was a little bit on my part, so I have to fix some things up with what happened yesterday. But he says something is really interesting. He says, I have two cousins, listen to this, who have been landlords only a few decades. One in his early 60s. They are getting out of the business. I've got an MBA, and although I'm not a renter, I gave them this perspective of what the rational business decision might be in other businesses. So just listen to this, what he said. This is what's going on.
2: Yep.
0: Number one, restaurant owner. The government tells restaurant owners, listen to this, and he quotes, if a patron sits down and eats a meal and refuses to pay, we have outlawed, this is what the government says, for over 1 year now, your ability to call the police and have the non-paying patron removed. Listen to this. You must continue to provide your service for free for as long as the non-paying patron refuses to leave your establishment. The only rational thing for the owner is close the restaurant to prevent other people from entering and forcing you to provide your service for free while going broke in the process. Just listen to this. Number two. Dentist or doctor. The government tells the dentist and doctor, we have outlawed your ability to use the courts to collect from non-paying customers. Furthermore, you must continue to provide. I can hear what you're doing in the background. Can you stop just for a moment, please?
2: Oh, yeah. Yeah,
0: okay. Yep. Furthermore, you must continue to provide your services for free for as long as the customer refuses to pay yet still demands you service them. The only rational decision is close the office and relocate to a region where the government acts rationally. So I have to find out what is happening. And this is what I asked the guy to get in touch with me. Then he
2: is this
0: on.
2: True?
0: Yeah. This is what he's saying. Now he says, my two cousins are financially okay. But if you are a young person, my business advice is avoid this asset class. So real estate, restaurants, and being a doctor or dentist. Think about what that means. He goes on. A precedent has been set here, a national precedent that's really no telling how empowered the government now feels to put your property rights up for grabs. There are other asset classes you can invest in if you're a younger person, seek them out. And I'm going to ask them what they are. The privately owned rentals is a dead asset class. To give you other examples of the emboldening government in the U.S., California recently imposed statewide rent control and just cause eviction. So they have a just cause, they can't get rid of them. So did Oregon, New York, New Jersey have had loss of property rights for decades. The government is eliminating the business reasons to invest the private rental asset class. Do yourself a favor if you're a young person, avoid private rentals. Isn't that scary?
2: Oh my goodness.
0: I know. So I've asked this gentleman to get in touch with me because I want to speak to him personally and find out which states this is for. And then I'm going to be holding a meeting just for landlords. Just for landlords. It's not going to be an open meeting. I want us all to know and hear about this and have him even join us. But it's a private meeting. It's scary. It's scary what's going on here. You see, what's happening is they're infiltrating it very, very slowly. They're taking away our rights every so often, right? Very, very slowly. And even the people are taking our rights away. They don't even know about the bigger picture, right? And let's face it, most mm-hmm. politicians are puppets. Most politicians are puppets. There's somebody else holding them up, right? Telling them what to say and what to do. And if you think about it, Bill Gates just bought. He's the largest landowner in the United States now. He bought a whole bunch of farmland. This just happened, and it was done.
2: Wow.
0: Nobody even knew it wow. was until it was done. And I remember reading it the first time. There was this one reporter that was doing research on him for years, and he couldn't find out who was the owner of that corporation. He couldn't figure it out because they wouldn't tell him. And then he found out it was Bill Gates Corporation.
2: Really?
0: Yeah. Yeah.
2: This is really, like...
0: Yeah, yes, very scary.
2: I know, and I know the guy watched our show, and he knows what we were talking about. He knows he's done, like, millions of times. Maybe not millions of times, but it's been done in different parts of the world under different political regimes.
0: I can't, can you...
2: I just wonder if anything... Oh, sorry. Okay. I said, I know that it's been... Oh, can you hear me?
0: Yeah, now I can, but before I couldn't. Yeah, go ahead.
2: Yeah. I know that this has been done in other parts of the world mm-hmm. under different political regimes, mm-hmm. and we know that. We have heritages that come from that. And I just wonder, though, is that really truly the goal, or is inflation the goal? Inflation and taxation.
0: Both. I think all three. Because if you can't afford your property anymore, right, you'll have the carpetbaggers coming
2: yeah.
0: in, and that's what they want,
2: yeah.
0: right? And this whole idea about inflation is that they want to raise the prices so high that there is no...
2: Yeah.
0: So you have over-leveraged yourself, and then they say, oh, well, you know what?
2: It's over-leveraged.
0: Yeah. Yeah, they want to over-leverage you. And this is being...
2: And then you're upside down.
0: Yeah, and that's what they did in the States in 2008. You know how many investors I met that went broke? Like, I've met them from the States, yeah, of what happened
2: right.
0: there. They were over-leveraged, and then their properties weren't worth anything. I actually spoke to a girlfriend of mine where her daughter and son were in one of the states, somewhere in the States, where they had paid $300,000+ for the home, and the house went down to $35,000.
2: Yeah.
0: Think about that.
2: Oh, Lord.
0: Now, isn't that crazy?
2: Yeah.
0: See what
2: yes.
0: I'm saying? See what I'm saying? And then they did it in 2008. Why wouldn't they do it now?
2: And they did it in the 1980s, and yeah? that's when my family lost everything.
0: Oh, did they?
2: Inflation went to like 23%. Oh, yeah, I was born into this. My grandparents had 9 properties. One was a 50-unit building.
0: Oh, and then how
2: they
0: did
2: lost
0: they lose
2: everything.
0: It? How did they lose it?
2: In under Pierre Trudeau, under
0: okay.
2: Trudeau number
0: yeah.
2: one.
0: Yeah.
2: He destroyed the economy, inflation,
0: yes.
2: everybody lost. Tons of people mm-hmm. lost mm-hmm. a lot of things. My grandparents lost 4 homes.
0: Oh, because
2: yeah, out of 9, 4 properties, I should say.
0: They were over-leveraged.
2: They were over-leveraged. They were over-leveraged,
0: yeah. And they couldn't do anything about it.
2: Mm-mm.
0: So, okay, so give me an example. So did they overpay for the properties?
2: No, what happened was mortgages went up to, not mortgages, but I think mortgage percentages went up to 23%.
0: Mm-hmm. Yeah.
2: And, you know, they came from a different country and they
0: yes.
2: tried to make it, and
0: mm-hmm.
2: that was their pride and joy.
0: Mm-hmm.
2: And they didn't want to sell. And
0: mm-hmm.
2: by not selling, what ended up happening is that they lost properties. They had
0: mm-hmm.
2: to foreclose
0: wow.
2: on 4 out of 9 properties. And that actually killed them. To be honest, they were in their 60s, early 60s when they died. It killed them because they couldn't imagine, you know, coming out of, you know, war-torn country, coming here for some notion of a dream and then
0: mm-hmm.
2: losing everything.
0: Mm-hmm.
2: It killed them, actually.
0: Yeah.
2: My grandparents died very, very young, and then they lost those houses.
0: Aww.
2: And the last property was sold in 2019.
0: Mm-hmm.
2: It was in my dad's name, and that was the last 4-plex that sold, that was left.
0: Wow.
2: Yeah.
0: Wow. So you've lived it. Well, my father lost everything because of the war, right? I mean, that
2: mm-hmm.
0: the Russians came over, took everything, and they lost everything.
2: Yeah.
0: They were shipped off
2: yeah.
0: to Siberia. So, I mean, if you know, things do happen to people, but that's why I'm so concerned about any investors now over-leveraging themselves. And, you know, I mean, a lot of them aren't going to listen, of course, because they think they know everything, right? But history repeats itself. I mean, why do you think this is going on? I mean,
2: well, that's what's worrying me, is
0: yeah.
2: that, is this now, you know, because it's much bigger than just the quote coronavirus,
0: yes.
2: or at least that's the perception.
0: Mm-hmm.
2: I mean, all of a sudden there's wars all over.
0: Yeah.
2: I'm wondering if this is one of the big goals, is
0: mm-hmm.
2: another 2008. Is
0: mm-hmm.
2: it? Because
0: sure.
2: houses in, you know, Toronto is the next most overpriced real estate bubble mm-hmm. next to, I think,
0: Vancouver.
2: Yes, and Hong Kong.
0: Mm-hmm. Yeah.
2: There's three in the world, and it's Toronto, Hong Kong, and I think Hamburg, Germany.
0: Well, I think California is, and I think New York City is, right? They've always been overpriced, right? I think that's even more mm-hmm. states mm-hmm. than Canada. Mm-hmm. I mean, Toronto for Canada, but I mean, mm-hmm. I think New York City is like crazy, and I think California is like crazy. I mean, 2, 3, 5 million, 55 million, 110 million. I mean, come on. I mean, no house.
2: Who has $55 million yeah. to buy a property?
0: And who would waste $55 million? Only people that didn't come by that money, you know, they came by
2: honestly.
0: Easily. Yeah, of course. Who would do that? You know, like if you look at, for example, okay, like I'm watching a lot about Warren Buffett. And, mm-hmm. and he, you know, on YouTube, and it's so interesting what he says. And he says he wouldn't invest in real estate. He says himself, I wouldn't invest in real estate. I won't, you know. And they asked him why, and he explained why and all that. And listen, he drives an old car. He has a very normal house. He goes to the same restaurant every morning for bacon and eggs, you know. He's a very quiet man, but he's worth billions. But he doesn't show it off. He doesn't buy. Would you think really he would spend $50 million on a property? There's no return on investment.
2: No.
0: And these are true millionaires that are quiet. They're not bombastic. They just talk normally. I mean, if you listen to what he's saying, he's just talking normal common sense. But the people that are doing and showing this type of stuff, these are people that are, I don't know what. But the end result is trying to get money from you and trying to, you know, show off what they're doing. Real, you know, like, and he even says that, right? These people that are showing off all the time. And you should have said, you should have seen what he said about Ralph Munger, who's his partner in the business, said what he said about Trump. I'm not going to repeat it here, but you just want to listen to what he says. You know,
2: I'm sure it wasn't polite.
0: No. Well, he was polite.
2: We'll put it that way.
0: He said the truth. Okay. I mean, when you think about these people, right? So it's just very, very interesting of what's going on. And now with the internet, people believe anyone who puts anything on there, and they think it's the truth.
2: Oh, Maria, it's so true.
0: Yeah, it's very sad, Natasha.
2: It's so unfortunate. Yeah. We see them in the real estate groups.
0: I know. It's very sad.
2: It's so unfortunate, Maria.
0: I know. Yeah, I know. Very, very sad.
2: And I've, as we were talking earlier, I blacked all those groups because, you know what, they're believing something that's not true. And I've even spoken to a lot of those young guys that are mm-hmm. doing that. Mm-hmm. Many of them are leaving real estate. Mm-hmm. Now they're just going into private equity, private investing, private asset class.
0: Sure.
2: New asset class, New asset classes. I even looked at a property that one of the guys had here mm-hmm. in Windsor was mm-hmm. a student rental.
0: Yeah.
2: And I said, I want to do, you know, some colorful financing mm-hmm. on this.
0: Yeah.
2: And he said, no, he just wants his money. He's out. He's done. He's going into a different asset class now. Yeah. And I think a lot of people are in crypto, as we said. Yes. I think a lot of people are into it. Mm-hmm. I mean, I don't want to believe that we missed the boat. Mm-hmm. I know that for Bitcoin, my brother-in-law bought Bitcoin very early on, and mm-hmm. he's had really awesome success.
0: Yeah, of course. You just have to know when to get in and when to get out, which is pretty much like real estate, right? When
2: to get in, except we like to buy hold. We hold.
0: Oh, but that's okay because you can refinance, so you're pulling money
2: out. That's right.
0: There's many strategies with real estate, much more than Bitcoin. Although there are different strategies in Bitcoin too. So,
2: from what I hear, there are different strategies and different ways of doing things with the Bitcoin. And I was watching one coin, and I tried to buy it, actually, and for some reason, I couldn't use it. I was on Binance, mm-hmm. and I couldn't buy, but I'm going to look into that again. Mm-hmm. I know that it was rising in price. Mm-hmm. Mm-hmm. I have some other stocks. I'm not that good at it, but mm-hmm. I'm in there for the long game.
0: Sure, that's okay. That's okay.
2: So I'm just leaving it for the long game.
0: Yeah, and this one guy that I know I was telling you about, and you know, I can just talk for a couple minutes about it. What he does is he actually, you know, put cash in. It's kind of like you're lending out like mortgages for people. So people will borrow the money from you, and they can give you 8% to 10% a month. So that's what he does. So he doesn't play any of that. He just lends it to other people to play, but he's guaranteed a certain amount of interest a month. And so that's how he's doing it. He's not playing he's not playing it like a stock market, right? And if you think about, Natasha, with all this inflation, that's what people are doing. They're playing real estate like the stock market. And that's what Warren Buffett said too. He said, people are playing real estate like the stock market. You know, that's not the way you're supposed to be doing with playing with real estate, right? Because the last person who gets in will get caught, right? I mean, that's what they're basing it on, is the last person who gets in is a sucker. You know, so that's what you're trying to outsucker the next person. So I think before people go into Bitcoin, they better find a mentor who's doing it well, just like real estate. Same thing.
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4: From CBC News, the world is sour. I'm Neil Kumar. The Prime Minister's latest international economic pitch has him in the very country that started a global trade war. Mark Carney was in New York.

0: trade and make it less reliant on the U.S., told his audience there is still room for closer cooperation between Canada and America.
1: A true partnership that reimagines cooperation in specific sectors that are deeply challenged by global competition.
0: Those sectors include natural resources like oil and natural gas, critical minerals like potash, and the auto sector, many of which have been hit by tariffs under U.S. President Donald Trump. Carney says his government has made specific proposals to the U.S. administration, but didn't say how the administration has responded. Tom Perry, CBC News, Ottawa.
2: Canada is contributing $8 million to organizations responding to the Ebola outbreak. This comes as African health officials warn that funding promises from Western nations have fallen short of what's required to contain the virus. Philip Lishanock reports.
3: Diseases do not respect borders.
4: Federal Health Minister Marjorie Michel says Canada will send funds to the World Health Organization, Africa Centers for Disease Control and Prevention, and agencies like the Red Cross that are on the ground working to contain the spread.
3: It is absolutely crucial that we collectively confront this Ebola outbreak.
4: It's been more than a month since the rare Bundibujo strain of Ebola was detected in the Democratic Republic of Congo. There are now more than 1,000 suspected cases and hundreds of deaths as the virus spreads to Uganda and beyond. Dr. Stephen Hoffman studies global health at York University.
5: This isn't just about Canada doing good in the world. This is about Canada and other countries through development assistance making the world a safer place.
4: He says drastic cuts to aid programs, particularly by the U.S., likely delayed the detection and response to this epidemic. Philip Lishanock, CBC News, Toronto.
2: Four-time Stanley Cup champion Claude Lemieux has died. Lemieux began his career in the NHL with the Montreal Canadiens back in 1983, and he helped the Habs win the Cup in 1986. He also won championships with the New Jersey Devils and the Colorado Avalanche. Claude Lemieux was 60 years old. He was found dead at a business that he co-owned in Florida. Police say he died by suicide. If you or someone you know is struggling, you can reach Canada's Suicide Crisis Helpline. Just call or text 988. The U.S. and Iran have reached a tentative deal to extend their ceasefire for another 60 days. The problem is President Donald Trump has yet to sign off as both sides trade more strikes and accusations. Paul Hunter has more from Washington.
6: It is all going to be the president's decision.
7: A decision, suggested U.S. Treasury Secretary Scott Bessent at the White House, that remains to be determined whether Donald Trump will sign off on what's described as a tentative agreement to extend the ceasefire in the U.S.-Iran war for 60 days. And in those 2 months, to conduct talks aimed at, among other hot-button issues, ending Iran's nuclear program.
6: Iran has to turn over their highly enriched uranium. They cannot pursue a nuclear weapon.
7: Meanwhile, the current ceasefire seems fragile, with missiles this week fired from Iran intercepted by Kuwaiti forces. If this potential deal is accepted by both sides, a number of changes would kick in. Iran would agree to not charge tolls in the Strait of Hormuz, where oil tankers have been effectively marooned by the fighting. And the U.S. would end its naval blockade of Iranian ports and ease some of its sanctions on Iran. Paul Hunter, CBC News, Washington.
2: And that is The World This Hour. For CBC News, I'm Neil Kumar.

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1: From CBC News, the world is sour. I'm Neil Kumar. This year's wildfire season is already underway. Today, the federal government presented its wildfire forecast. Kate Kyle has the details.
2: While the wildfire season is underway, it's off to a quieter start than in recent years. But Jan Boulanger with Natural Resources Canada says it probably won't stay that way.
3: This season retains the potential to be a significant one right across the country.
2: British Columbia faces the highest wildfire risk, particularly in July. Southern Ontario and Quebec will likely peak in June. And in the last few days, there's already been an increase in fire activity in Manitoba, Saskatchewan, and the Northwest Territories.
4: We know

0: BC News, Yellowknife.
1: The demand for mental health services is surging across Canada, and it's taking a toll on both doctors and patients. A new report suggests more and more people are turning to family physicians and pediatricians for help. Deshauna Reed tells us more.
2: I was bullied a lot at school, so it caused a lot of depression and trauma.
3: Regan Doyle battles addiction and bipolar disorder. Regan can't afford to pay for private treatment, at times going to the emergency department for help. A new report from the Canadian Institute for Health Information sheds light on another place Canadians are turning to. The new research found visits to family doctors for psychotherapy and counseling has increased almost 50% since 2015, while pediatricians saw a 60% increase in those visits. Vancouver family physician Dr. Rita McCracken estimates 20 to 25% of her patients come for mental health and addiction issues.
4: For some of my patients, I'm the only place that they can go.
3: But addressing their unique needs, such as longer appointments and ongoing specialized care, is a challenge. Deshauna Reed, CBC News, Toronto.
1: Police say a 14-year-old girl who was missing for almost 2 weeks has been found safe in a home in Toronto. Her disappearance sparked an intensive search. Police Superintendent Don Belanger says so far there have been no arrests.
5: Our investigation will now turn to whether or not there is any evidence of criminality associated to her prolonged disappearance.
1: Belanger says the girl appears to be in good health and her parents are relieved. Hospital staff are now examining her physical and emotional state. The family had been offering a $25,000 reward for information leading to her safe return. In Ottawa, police say that a six-year-old has died after being found in the Rideau River. The child was reported missing just after 5 p.m. local time. Paramedics performed life-saving efforts before the child died in hospital a short time later. Police say the investigation is ongoing. The CFL has signed a six-year broadcast agreement reportedly worth $500 million. Julia Wong has the details.
6: Looking for the rouge and the win!
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6: Rouge to end the season and win it!
7: Now it's going digital. The CFL has announced a multi-layered broadcast deal with three partners starting in 2027. Some preseason games and creator collaborations will be available on YouTube. TSN will broadcast regular season games, some playoff games, and the Grey Cup. 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
9: Hi, everyone. It's Maria Recruit here from All Things Real Estate, and it's October the 15th, 2020, and we're starting to go have a little bit more problem with the pandemic. I don't know if we're going to be going into shutdown here in Ontario, Canada, but that doesn't stop us from hosting our meetings online. Thank God for Be Live TV. That is one of our sponsors, and I'm happy to have been with them for over 3 years now. Really been producing my radio shows for about a year now on Be Live TV, and I've had wonderful guests on my show, all topics about real estate. You think it was only about buying and selling properties, as most people think real estate is all about, but it's not. It's more than that. There's so many wonderful parts to real estate. And after all, real estate is a business. And today we're going to be talking about how property management has changed in 2020, because it certainly has. A lot of tenants are not leaving their homes. They're staying in their homes and they're asking cash for keys, which means they will not leave unless the landlord gives them a large amount of money to leave. We have the landlord and tenant board that was not functioning at all until about the middle of July. And there are no office meetings at all. There's not no meetings at the board. Instead, it's all being done online. The small claims court is still closed, as far as I know, with the actual small claims court offices being open in the middle of November. At least that's what they say. So today we're going to be talking from a wonderful lady who's been in the

0: business 17 years. I admire her. I've been watching her grow her business, Stilettos and Hammers, and her name is Lena Gerges. And she's going to be talking to us about how property has, how high property management has changed in 2020. Hi, Lena. How are you today?
1: Hi, Maria. I'm great. How are you?
0: Wonderful. Wonderful to have you, Lena. And, you know, yeah, I mean, like I've admired you, and I know we did, there was a summit that we were on, or a seminar we were on together. And I thought, gee, I have to have that lady on my show. It's taken us about 5 months, but I've got you on my show.
1: Better late than never.
0: I know. Better late than never. So tell me, Lena, I know you have a property management company. How have things changed in the property management world?
1: Where to begin? Okay. To start, everything that used to be a physically demanding, time-consuming, face-to-face aspect of the business is now virtual. So showings are mostly online video tours. Interviews are mostly Zoom interviews. And it's not really until you've got pre-screened, pre-qualified applicants that you're actually going out and showing a unit. From the perspectives of time management, I mean, it's wonderful. Much less time spent driving, much less time spent, you know, just kind of showing things to people who are either, you know, somewhat not qualified or tire kickers or whatever you want to call them, right? Yes. So lots of automation, lots of electronic signatures, lots of just technologically advanced systems.
0: Yes, yes. And you're embracing it like I am.
1: Oh, yeah. I love it.
0: True. Because most of the time, I mean, showing people your homes, right? It's a waste of time most of the time. So I try and do everything, and I do everything online now. And I just ask them a number of questions. If they don't answer them the proper way, or they aren't qualified, I don't have to show it to them. I mean, don't waste my time. And they understand, too. Because I hear long pauses when I've asked them certain questions, and that's it. It doesn't go any further than that. And I say, I'm sorry, it won't work out, and that's the end of it, right? I agree. Because years ago, I used to go and meet them there. I'd have a number of people coming through, and then you'd see if somebody liked it. Now it's my turn to choose more than them to choose. And only when they have answered my questions the right way, then I will spend the time to meet with them, because it takes a lot of time.
1: Yeah, it does. Well,
0: my time is valuable now, right? I just don't want to waste on people that will never qualify. And there's no way I would even want them in my property. So do you do a lot of property management? Are these for only all your own homes or your partner's homes, or how do you work it?
1: So we actually own and operate a full service management firm. So yeah. I do, obviously we have our own portfolio that we manage, which is how the business started, but I do management for third parties. So independent landlords who are looking for management assistance, whether it's just leasing or full service management, we've got an array of service options depending on the needs of that particular client. So the homes that I'm filling are both for myself as well as my clients. And I mean, I treat them all the same. It doesn't matter, because the tenant headache is mine at the end of the day, regardless.
0: Yes, yes, I know that. My God. I try and keep that at a very low level, right? Yeah. For sure. For sure. Yeah. So have you had any problems? I don't know. I know you're into purchasing all the time. Have you run into the problem of purchasing a home and the tenant doesn't want to leave? Have you had that problem happen to you or any of your clients?
1: So, okay. Us personally, we buy multifamily. So we expect the tenants to be there. Now we have purchased a multitude of properties with problem tenants who need to be removed.
0: Yes.
1: Who don't necessarily want to go.
0: Yes.
1: And we can talk about how to handle that. Yes. And I have had clients who have purchased. So what generally happens, clients of mine who are new to our firm are generally showing up as clients because of a situation like this. So they purchased a property. They were not expecting there to be tenants. And the tenants are there, they're not paying rent, or there's some sort of an issue that now needs to be resolved. It happens. I don't think, or at least from my own personal experience, I don't think that it happens as often as, you know, a lot of people think it does.
0: Okay.
1: But when it happens, it's like a total disaster.
0: Yes, I know. So how do you handle this total disaster, Lena? I know my listeners are looking for answers here. You know, I was just reading on Facebook today that one tenant, listen to this, one tenant demanded $20,000, you know, before they would move. I mean, I wouldn't, nobody would blackmail me into that, you know?
1: Oh, Lord. I think my exact phrase when things like that happen is I don't negotiate with terrorists.
0: No.
1: Full stop. Yeah. So one of the things, okay. So this is how I handle things.
0: Okay, good.
1: I do not necessarily recommend that anybody else do things my way because everybody is different. Our personalities are different. Yes. And in no way, shape, or form am I giving anybody legal advice or telling anybody to do exactly this. Yes. However, this is what I do.
0: I love it. Go for it.
1: I just want to make sure.
0: Go for it.
1: So I am... I'm a special kind of personality. We'll leave it at that. Okay. I grew up in a not so great part of the city of Toronto. Like I grew up in the ghetto, for lack of a better word. Okay. So I, as a child, observed a lot of bad behavior.
0: Yes.
1: From the people who were in and around. And the one thing that I have learned is bad people. Or people who are involved in criminal activity and things like that do not like to have their space invaded.
0: Okay.
1: Right?
0: Okay.
1: So for us, especially, right? So we bought multi-family properties that were totally mismanaged and had a whole bunch of just unideal people. And what I would do is I would go in and become everybody's best friend.
0: Okay.
1: Everybody's best friend. I wanted to know everything about you. I wanted to buy you presents for your birthday and for your pet's birthdays. And I'm so excited. And I bring you coffee and like nonstop. Every weekend I would be there because I want to plant flowers today. And they would lose it.
0: They would
1: go on.
0: Oh.
1: Because at this point.
0: Oh, I love it. Okay. I love that.
1: Number one, I'm like 5 feet tall and I weigh almost nothing. And when I'm not actually done together and I've got a ponytail on my head, most days, if I pass for like 15, I'm lucky. So generally speaking, aggressive individuals don't know how to handle somebody like me because I come across as super nice.
0: Yeah. Okay.
1: Right. I'm just this new kid who doesn't understand how life works and they don't know how to handle it because, well, they can't turn around and get aggressive with me because what's going to happen? And at the same time, I'm all up in their business. So it's becoming inconvenient, right? They don't know when I'm going to show up. They don't know who I'm going to show up with, right? So one day I'll have my service manager. One day I'll have, you know, my husband who's somebody different or an investor. And I found that it took time, but at that point, they didn't want to deal with it, period.
0: Okay.
1: I've had other tenants who have threatened me with the police and things like that. And I've actually called the police. Myself. And, you know, when you look at somebody like me and you look at a large and aggressive individual, generally speaking, the police tend to take my side.
0: Yeah. Okay. And you were just being nice to them. Right.
1: I'm just trying to get from, I brought him coffee. Like, I don't understand.
0: Yeah, kill them with kindness. I love that. 100%.
1: So I find that was the first kind of method of approach.
0: Okay.
1: My second method is to clearly outline all of the legal things that I am allowed to do to these individuals should they decide to stay.
0: Okay.
1: So with COVID as an example, I had a family who decided they didn't want to pay rent and their excuse was that I couldn't evict them.
0: Yeah. That's what they're using. Yeah. So help
1: us
0: out.
1: Very nicely. I said, you're right. I absolutely cannot. But rent will become due. And then I'm going to have to take you to court. And then the sheriff is going to have to come. And when I'm so happy that finally things are moving forward, I just might be tempted to show up in my car, blasting some of my favorite music, dancing on the street. And if the neighbors happen to watch this entire episode, I can't control that. So I had that conversation with this woman May of 2020 on a Tuesday, and they were gone Saturday when I showed up at the house.
0: Oh, my. Wow. So, okay.
1: One of the important things is to understand the personalities, right? Okay. You have to understand the personality of the people you're dealing with. Okay. When you've got people who are living in really nice areas, and maybe they're stretching themselves thin, and they want to be here from a status perspective or for whatever reason it is, and they don't want people to know that they struggle, mm-hmm. an approach like dancing in the driveway yeah. might be enough to encourage them to get out.
0: Yeah. They're being embarrassed. Yeah.
1: Correct. Absolutely. And again, it's one of those things. It's not that I said I'm going to do it, but I might be tempted to do it because yeah. I'm.
0: Have you ever done that? Have you actually ever done that? You have. I love it. And tell me, how long was that music blasting for? And what did they do? I mean, what did the tenant do? You've got to tell us. We're all needing to learn.
1: Oh, I have done things. Honestly, my husband.
0: I love it.
1: I think it was 2006. My husband realized that I'm completely insane, and it was because of this. I had a situation again. We inherited a tenant, and we finally got an order to evict, and it was exactly that. And I was on the sidewalk, like I wasn't even on the property. And music was blasting and I was dancing and people were coming out and they're like, what's going on? I said, nothing, non-paying tenants getting out of my house. And the tenants were just, now this was a single male. There were no children involved. There were no, I just want to be clear. Like we have to.
0: Yeah, of course. You have to know who your tenant is. Absolutely. Yeah.
1: Like, I'm not going to do this to a family with young children and. Yeah. Know what I mean? Like I would never, ever, but in this particular situation, this particular individual deserved it.
0: Yeah.
1: And it took about, I'd say about 5 minutes of them kind of walking him. And they came and they asked me, they're like, okay, like maybe just give him a minute. They thought he was going to strangle me.
0: Yeah, sure. But did the police come then? Is that what happened? The police came at that time?
1: No, we did. I always ask for a, now I say I always ask, it's not like I have this happen often, but when it is a situation like this, I always ask to have an officer who comes to the police.
0: Yes.
1: It's challenging at times, depending on the region that you're in, because there's not necessarily people available. These happen in smaller towns where there's not much going on, so the police have no problem. And they know, right? They know me as well because...
0: I remember doing that a couple of times. I remember doing that, calling the police that they were there to help me out, right? Because I feared for my life. I just said, I fear for my life and I need your, and they were there. They were there. And that's why we should be using them more often is that they need to be there to help us out. Yeah.
1: It's more challenging in the GTA, I find. They're not as
0: of course
1: open to being there. But in the smaller towns, we've had fun. So, really in a situation like that, if you're forced to have to take on a property that has a problem tenant, you need to understand the dynamic of that tenant. So you can't go in with the immediate force of trying to get rid of them. You need to give yourself a bit of time to understand who that individual is and what tactic is going to be most effective. Somebody who's selling drugs in your unit, you make a lot of noise. You're there all the time. You bring cookies, you bring coffee, you do all kinds of improvements to the outside of your property that are always in line with who is coming and going. So the traffic slows.
0: That makes sense.
1: That would become a liability to them. So they leave.
0: Yeah.
1: Right? Like don't go out and after them with a hammer right away. Take your time and slowly kind of approach there and you'll be fine. Don't get desperate. It's easier said than done. I understand.
0: I know. Oh, absolutely. I know some people that are having a real hard time, Lena, right now, and they're beyond themselves. They're beyond themselves. I just say, listen, calm down. You can't do anything anyways now, but you know what? Now she's in one of my mastermind groups and she's learning how to not choose a bad tenant. So in the meantime, she's learned my strategy of how to get good tenants. And she's got another house that she just put somebody in there about a couple of months. She says, they're fine, Maria. No problem. I took your advice. And I think that's what we need to do is speak to people like yourself and myself who have done it successfully. And we've chosen, I mean, for me, I only buy single family dwellings that have no tenants. I've only purchased one property with tenants. They were students. It was fine. There was no problem. But that was many, many years ago when things weren't quite as crazy as they are right now. But myself, my strategy has always been I'm going to get a nice house, single family dwelling, and then bring people in. And I'm, when I close is when I get my money, you know, for the down payment and everything else. So, but you, if you're getting multiplexes, I've never wanted to be into multiplexes just because of this. You know, complain about the other. And I don't want to babysit. And basically, we are, as landlords, babysitters.
1: We're marriage counselors. We're, relationship experts. We're social workers. My goodness, we're a...
0: I know. God. Oh my God, you know, it's a fun business as long as you can get rid of the bad tenants and replace them with good tenants. So give
1: Yes.
0: us another example of what you've done in the past, because I've never heard these strategies before, but I love them, Lena. And I know
1: Oh.
0: some of my association members will probably take you up on it and probably get in touch with you to find out about more of your secrets.
1: Okay, so killing them with kindness has always been my first step. And then obviously when we get to like phase three is when you get very detailed and kind of now we're gonna hit you where it
0: Yeah,
1: hurts.
0: exactly.
1: So for us as an example, the management system, the software that we use. So for simple things like non-payment of rent, they get alerts every single day by email. So we had taken over a triplex in Scarborough, and I generally give people a little bit of leeway
0: So do I.
1: before we start getting aggressive. So I had one tenant who wasn't paying rent and another tenant who was kind of paying partial rents here and there. And I tried communicating. I sent emails, I sent text messages, I made phone calls, and I would get no response, no response, no response. So I activated their tenant accounts. And the first day that they both got notice of their arrears, they both started emailing me, like just insane. They were so angry. And this back and forth exchange went from 11 p.m. on Saturday till 3 o'clock in the morning Sunday. And it ended with dates that they were going to start making their payments, as well as them telling me how sorry they felt for me that I was, working like this on a Sunday and not getting paid. So they don't know I own the company, right? They just think I'm some poor little employee.
0: You're the manager. Yeah, you're always the
1: Exactly.
0: manager. You're never the owner. I'm always the manager,
1: Exactly. I'm a
0: right?
1: nobody.
0: Yeah, I'm a nobody too, especially with women, right? I love it.
1: So that's how it started. And it ended about, I'd say it took about 6 weeks with all the rent being paid. So all the rent had been paid by the 6 week mark. They were cleaning up the yards. They were, organizing and labeling. Like they all of a sudden they became like they were my friends. And it really was just a matter of the experience they had with the previous landlord was one that was negative. They assumed that all landlords are the same. They came in with the same, guns pointing. And when they realized that, no, like there are certain things and certain rules you have to follow. And, otherwise I'm a nice person, really. Like,
0: Sure, we all are. We all are. Just pay
1: and
0: your
1: I
0: rent, right? Easy, simple.
1: pay your rent. Like I tell them all the time, pay your rent. Don't damage my unit. I really don't care what you do. It's your home. As long as you're respecting your neighbors, you're respecting my property, and you're meeting your obligations. So a lot of the time, what I have learned is these problem tenants, right? You've got like real crappy people. And I'd say maybe 2.5 to 3% of that tenant base is genuinely just horrible human beings. And
0: I
1: then you've
0: agree.
1: got a fraction of people who have been burnt by previous landlords who just have put us all in the same boat and come at you with the attack. And then you've got good people. That portion that's been burned, when they realize that you're willing to put up with their abuse within a reasonable limit, and you're willing to still hear them and you're willing to work with them, they will actually turn around.
0: Excellent. God bless you.
1: So it's one of those things, right? You don't know what their circumstances were prior to you taking over. So go in assuming they're good people. Treat them as if they're good people, even though they owe rent and whatever else. It's a clean slate. They owe that guy rent. They don't owe you rent yet, technically.
0: Oh, got you. Okay, so this is when you're going into a new home. This is not when you have tenants that are not paying you for months and months.
1: No.
0: Okay,
1: Oh,
0: okay.
1: God, no.
0: Good for you. Yeah, I was going to say. Okay, all right, gotcha. So when you're going in, so if somebody decides to go into a situation where you have tenants living there already, so let's say some of our members are purchasing houses and the people won't leave, then maybe they have to work with them in a different way, right? Because if they're not going to
1: Correct.
0: leave, yeah.
1: So we look at things in a different way. So number one, why are you trying to get the tenant to leave? Like, what is the purpose of getting the tenant to leave? I understand that sometimes rent is below market. You want to increase the rent and you want to do these things. But we have negotiated things like that. So I have taken over units where the people in the units are relatively decent people. They stopped paying rent because the landlords were neglecting the properties, right? or neglecting concerns or whatever else. And this was the only means of retaliation that they knew they could take.
0: Yes.
1: And we looked at it and we said, okay, I purchased the property from today. So technically, I still haven't billed you for anything. Right? I got a credit for the remainder of this month, whether that guy collected it or not, not my problem. So we've got the first of next month where you now start owing me some money. And I'll go in there and I'll say, okay, what's the problem? And you sit and you listen to what it is the problem is. Now, do I want to keep the tenant? Maybe, maybe not. Is the rent higher if I were to get rid of them and go in there? Probably. But how much do I have to spend to yield that higher rent?
0: Exactly. Exactly. Sometimes it's not worth it. Not worth the trouble. Yeah.
1: Especially for $200 or $300 a month.
0: Yeah.
1: What you're going to end up spending to get it cleaned up and doing all of those things, plus finding somebody to, you know, if you're paying somebody because you're not quite comfortable with your process yet, it's not worth it. So what we have actually done is we've gone in and said, okay, we understand your concerns. We hear where you're coming from. This is our commitment to you. We have 3 weeks before the first of the month, and these are the issues that we're going to address. And you have two options. You can either pay me all of the rent that you owe me.
0: Yeah.
1: Or starting the first, we're going to sign a new lease agreement between you and I. I'm going to fix the problems as if you're a brand new tenant coming into a unit. And your new rent is going to be X. And I'll take them halfway between what market rent is and what their current rent is, depending. And now I don't have to pay for turnover. I don't have to pay for cleaning and painting and touch-ups and all of this. I fix the repairs that I wanted to do. That tenant is forgiven, let's say, $1,200 worth of rent that they owed. But now they're paying that $1,200 for an extra $100 a month to me.
0: Okay, that makes sense. Sure.
1: Good so we've you. Done that. And we've done it two ways. We've done that and they've left because they don't want to deal with it because they realize that their nonsense is just not going to fly.
0: Not going to fly.
1: And then we've done it and they have signed lease agreements and they have continued to stay and we've never had an issue after because now they're hurt.
0: Yes.
1: We haven't done this in the middle of a pandemic where tenants think that they are entitled to not pay rent. It's a little bit different right now. The only thing that I've done during this pandemic, I've had, so we have 150 units that I manage. I had four tenants who didn't pay rent. Three of them are gone and one of them's on a payment plan.
0: Excellent.
1: Yeah, and that was all by the end of May.
0: Yeah. So tell me, give some advice. Oops. I think I've just lost, Lena. Oh my goodness. I'm sure she's going to come back. But as you can see, there are some really good strategies. Just, you know, kind of looking at things a little bit differently. Oh, here she comes back. We lost you there for a moment. Here she comes back. Hi, Lena.
1: I don't know what happened.
0: I don't know either.
1: Technology.
0: Anyway. Okay. Yeah, I think so. Of course, technology. Okay. So you actually took care of your problem tenants. Now, did you? So in the meantime, were they asking for dollars to move out? Because a lot of,
1: Okay. I shouldn't say that. I did have two tenants who wanted rent forgiven, plus they wanted the costs of their moves to be like, so I think the exact thing now, these were younger, like they had just graduated from college type students. And the two of them lived together and they decided that they wanted, if I wanted to get them out and they wanted, you know, I wanted to get them and whatever, whatever, then what I had to do was forgive the rent they owe me and I can pay for their move. I can pay to have people pack their stuff and all of this. And they want first and last month's rent for their new place. And I looked at them and I said, okay, I hear you. You're like 21. Yeah. And you're probably going to want to buy a car soon. And you're probably going to want to, like, I don't know, rent a better apartment or maybe buy a condo in the next couple of years. So I'm going to let you stay for free. And I'm going to put this all on your credit. So for the next 7 years, you can't do anything without thinking of me.
0: I love it. Lena, that's exactly what they have to say, because it's true. You go and report them on Equifax, that's the end of them. Yeah.
1: So excellent. They left and that was it.
0: Sure.
1: Like I left. And then, so what ended up happening is I called them 2 days later and I said, okay, so now I have an offer for you. Don't pay me, get out.
0: Yeah.
1: And if you're gone by Saturday, all is forgiven.
0: Yeah.
1: And they were gone.
0: Yeah. I love it.
1: Because, again, you have to understand the dynamic. Is this going to work on, let's say, somebody who has already destroyed their credit and already, it's not because they don't care. There's nothing to lose.
0: Yeah. Yeah.
1: But in this particular situation, like you just spent 4 years studying in order to get a good job to do all of these things. Well, let me help you not get there.
0: Exactly. Yeah, I love it. That is, you know what, that's the key. Thank God for credit reports, right?
1: Mm-hmm. Because collection agencies, absolutely.
0: Because there is no other way of controlling people. There is no other way of controlling people. They think they can get away with anything. And they have to understand, even the people that don't have very much credit, have no credit, they have to understand that, you know what, now you won't be able to go and get a cell phone. You won't be able to get a cell phone. What are you going to do for the rest of your life, run around with no cell phone, no computer, no nothing? Do you not understand? You know? So, and then they'll find out the reality when they try and get a mortgage, and it's right on their credit bureau. Because I was reading one of the Facebook pages today, Lena, that there was, I guess she was a real estate agent, no, a mortgage broker. She said, well, she had a client that wanted to purchase. And of course, the mortgage broker pulled the credit. And of course, the credit showed that she hadn't paid rent on Equifax. So the mortgage broker was saying, so how do I handle this? Well, you know what? There's the really, that was a smart landlord that did that. Well, how do you handle it? Get them to pay the landlord before they go ahead and buy their house. They didn't have enough money to pay rent, but they can go ahead and buy a house. What's wrong with this picture, right?
1: Yeah, I agree.
0: I love it. I love it. You've gotten the points are fantastic because you're taking it from a different angle, right? I mean, you're kind of like me, okay? We're both women of the same. Okay, I don't have to say anything more than that, right? And everyone has to find their own way, but I loved it. So any last words before we close this session with you?
1: If there was any advice I would give to a landlord right now, we all know that the landlord and tenant board is in favor of the landlords. We are in the favor of the tenant. We know that, you know, the province and the government and, you know, all of our governing bodies are kind of working against us.
0: Yes.
1: And if there was one thing, I don't know if this is the reason why I have not had the issues that others seem to be experiencing on a regular basis. But I never go in thinking that the cards are stacked against me.
0: Okay.
1: Remember that lawyers and paralegals and all of these legal professionals have a job and are in demand because they have the ability to find a way around the roadblocks.
0: Yes.
1: So that means for every rule, there could potentially be an exception or a loophole or a workaround.
0: Absolutely.
1: So focus your energy on the fact that there are ways for you to creatively and legally, very important.
0: Yes, absolutely.
1: Creatively and legally handle your business without worrying about the LTV. File your paperwork.
0: Yes.
1: Get yourself in the queue. Do what you need to do to protect your asset. But look at how creatively you can get rid of these people without allowing them to extort you. And remember that at the end of the day, the tenants are the ones who are paying your mortgages, right? Yeah. So when they're great, they're great. And you guys are moving forward. And when they're not, they're not. So view everybody as equal. View everybody as the same. And look at it as, I can't control what's happening outside. Let me control all of the things that I can and go in with an attitude that I'm going to win regardless. And it changes things.
0: Sure it does. You're not a victim anymore. And I think what's happened now, and I think you'll agree, many landlords feel they're victims, that they can't do anything. Okay. Well, it depends. That's why you need a mentor coach. That's why, because the coach has probably gone through it already. They can tell you exactly what they did. You know, especially I love the way you do things and the way I did things, right? And I do things, you know, kill them with kindness and then slap across the face. That's what they need every once in a while, right? Kindness, slap. Kindness, slap. You know, like any puppy dog. I mean, it's the same thing, right?
1: Yeah.
0: But that's okay. But first of all, you know, Lena, what I say to everyone, don't get them in your house to begin with. Learn to choose the right ones.
1: Yeah.
0: I mean, if you buy a duplex or triplex and they're in there, you know, God bless you. But I mean, if I'm just starting out and I have a choice, I better learn how to choose the right tenant. And when I started 20 years ago, that's the first thing I did. Is I got myself a mentor. I attended classes. I went to association meetings and I spoke to other landlords that were really great property managers, got their paperwork and learned from them. So when I had, you know, I didn't have many problems in 20 years, but when I did, I knew what I had to do with it, right? Get a paralegal. She represented me, took care of the problems. I slept at night. I won all the cases. So, I mean, you know, this is what people have to do.
1: Yep. 100%. I agree.
0: Yeah. Yeah. So anyways, Lena, I want to say thank you so very much. I love what you've said this today. I think, you know, I know my associate members are going to love it. And everyone, please go, if you miss it on Facebook, on my pages, Real Estate Media News Network, please go on YouTube on Real Estate Media News Network, and you'll see this wonderful, wonderful interview with Lena. So I want to thank you very much, Lena, for being
1: thank
0: my
1: you,
0: guest.
1: Maria.
0: We'll see you again another time, okay?
1: Absolutely. Thank you for having me. Enjoy the rest of your week.
0: You too. Bye-bye. Bye, Lena. Bye. And everyone, I just wanted to say thank you very much for spending the afternoon with Lena and myself. There she is again.
1: I don't want to leave.
0: No, I don't want her to leave. But anyways, she's about to leave now. So I'm leaving. Bye-bye. I mean, I just love Lena. I've watched her and admired her for, I would say, close to 5 years now, if not more, because time goes by so very quickly for me, especially when you're in the business 20 years like I have. But she holds monthly meetings, and she had her chapters all over Ontario. And please get in touch with her. You can find her on Facebook. And I'm sorry I didn't get her information, contact information, but you can find her on all social media platforms, especially Facebook. And she's a lovely lady, as you can see now. So if you want to know more about proper property management, go to the people who are property managers and are doing it successfully. Choose carefully who your property manager is, but always remember, it's always your home. You should be learning how to property manage your own home, become the best type of property manager there is. Don't leave it always up to someone else. I tried 4 property managers. It didn't work out. So I took the reins into my own hand, and now I have full control of all my properties, and I choose who comes into my home. So please don't feel that you are a victim, because you're not. You just have to update your skills and become smarter. So this is Maria Recruit from All Things Real Estate, and just talking about property management 2020 and how it's changed and what tricks you can use in your sleeve. You know, you always have to have an ace in your sleeve, right? Take care. Ciao for now. Bye-bye. Bye now.

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1: From CBC News, the world is sour. I'm Neil Kumar. The U.S. and Iran have reached a tentative deal to extend their ceasefire for another 60 days. The problem is President Donald Trump has yet to sign off as both sides trade more strikes and accusations. Paul Hunter has more from Washington.
2: It is all going to be the president's decision.
3: A decision, suggested U.S. Treasury Secretary Scott Bessent at the White House, that remains to be determined whether Donald Trump will sign off on what's described as a tentative agreement to extend the ceasefire in the U.S.-Iran war for 60 days. And in those 2 months, to conduct talks aimed at, among other hot-button issues, ending Iran's nuclear program.
2: Iran has to turn over their highly enriched uranium. They cannot pursue a nuclear weapon.
3: Meanwhile, the current ceasefire seems fragile, with missiles this week fired from Iran intercepted by Kuwaiti forces. If this potential deal is accepted by both sides, a number of changes would kick in. Iran would agree to not charge tolls in the Strait of Hormuz, where oil tankers have been effectively marooned by the fighting. And the U.S. would end its naval blockade of Iranian ports and ease some of its sanctions on Iran. Paul Hunter, CBC News, Washington.
1: Canada is contributing $8 million to organizations responding to the Ebola outbreak. This comes as African health officials warn that

0: absolutely crucial that we collectively confront this Ebola outbreak.
1: It's been more than a month since the rare Bundibujo strain of Ebola was detected in the Democratic Republic of Congo. There are now more than 1,000 suspected cases and hundreds of deaths as the virus spreads to Uganda and beyond. Dr. Stephen Hoffman studies global health at York University.
2: This isn't just about Canada doing good in the world. This is about Canada and other countries through development assistance making the world a safer place.
1: He says drastic cuts to aid programs, particularly by the U.S., likely delayed the detection and response to this epidemic. Philip Leshanock, CBC News, Toronto.
3: Crews have recovered the remains of 6 of the 9 workers who were missing after a massive chemical tank ruptured at a paper mill in Washington state. Officials say the explosion released a flood of caustic liquid, which is capable of causing severe burns and lung injuries. Overall, 11 people were killed in the disaster, including 3 who have yet to be recovered. There were also 8 people who were injured. The incident marks one of the deadliest U.S. workplace accidents in recent decades. 4-time Stanley Cup champion Claude Lemieux has died. Lemieux began his career in the NHL with the Montreal Canadiens back in 1983. He was found dead at a business that he co-owned in Florida. Police say he died by suicide. He was 60 years old. If you or someone you know is struggling, you can reach Canada's Suicide Crisis Helpline. Just call or text 988. The mother of a newborn baby that was found dead outside Halifax last weekend has also died. Richard Cuthbertson reports.
4: The horrifying story of a newborn found dead in a wooded area has taken another terrible turn. The mother who gave birth, who arrived to hospital in critical condition last Friday, has also died. Halifax Police Constable Martin Cromwell.
5: At this point, though, the Nova Scotia Medical Examiner's Office will determine the manner and cause of death.
4: Police have said they do not believe her condition was the result of violence. The woman appeared to have just given birth, setting off an urgent search for the newborn. The body found Sunday in a wooded area. Cromwell said police were never able to speak to the woman before she died Wednesday.
5: Oh, that's definitely makes it more complex.
4: It's not... 2 people, wife and husband Ramandeep Kaur and Sukhpreet Singh, who is related to the mother, have been charged with a number of crimes, including disposing of the baby's body and lying to police. Richard Cuthbertson, CBC News, Halifax.
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ain't got nothing on me. I'm less than 5'1", 100 pounds a foot. I like sophisticated funk. I live on Dom Perignon, caviar, filet mignon, and you can best believe that funk. Here's what I'm talking about. Been called Casper Shoddy a little bit, so they call me Vanilla Child. But you know that don't mean my world to me, cause baby names can't cramp my style. I love you, kick it.

0: just wanted to know, do you know somebody named... 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
1: Oh, yeah, definitely. I know his name.
0: But I just want to let you know that he's

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1: From CBC News, the world is sour. I'm Neil Kumar. This year's wildfire season is already underway. On Thursday, the federal government presented its wildfire forecast. Kate Kyle has the details.
2: While the wildfire season is underway, it's off to a quieter start than in recent years. But Yann Boulanger with Natural Resources Canada says it probably won't stay that way.
3: This season retains the potential to be a significant one right across the country.
2: British Columbia faces the highest wildfire risk, particularly in July. Southern Ontario and Quebec will likely peak in June. And in the last few days, there's already been an increase in fire activity in Manitoba, Saskatchewan, and the Northwest Territories.
4: We know that situation can change rapidly.
2: Eleanor Olszewski is the Federal Minister of Emergency Management and Community Resilience.
4: And that's why preparedness matters in every community.
2: And she says that's why Ottawa has funded expansions in Canada's aerial firefighting capacity and modernizing alert systems. Kate Kyle, CBC News, Yellowknife.
1: The demand for mental health services is surging across Canada, and it's taking a toll on both doctors and patients. A new report suggests more and more people are turning to family physicians and pediatricians for help. Tashauna Reed tells us more.
5: I was bullied a lot at school, so it caused a lot of depression and trauma.
6: Regan Doyle battles addiction and bipolar disorder. Regan can't afford to pay for private treatment, at times going to the emergency department for help. A new report from the Canadian Institute for Health Information sheds light on another place Canadians are turning to. The new research found visits to family doctors for psychotherapy and counseling has increased almost 50% since 2015, while pediatricians saw a 60% increase in those visits.

0: ABC News, Toronto.
1: Police say a 14-year-old girl who was missing for almost 2 weeks has been found safe in a home in Toronto. Her disappearance sparked an intensive search. Police Superintendent Don Belanger says so far there have been no arrests.
2: Our investigation will now turn to whether or not there is any evidence of criminality associated to her prolonged disappearance.
1: Belanger says the girl appears to be in good health and her parents are relieved. Hospital staff are now examining her physical and emotional state. The family had been offering a $25,000 reward for information leading to her safe return. In Ottawa, police say that a six-year-old has died after being found in the Rideau River. The child was reported missing just after 5 p.m. local time Thursday. Paramedics performed life-saving efforts before the child died in hospital a short time later. Police say the investigation is ongoing. The CFL has signed a six-year broadcast agreement reportedly worth $500 million. Julia Wong has the details.
3: Looking for the rouge and the win!
4: For years, the CFL has broadcast over the airwaves.
3: Rouge to end the season and win it!
4: Now it's going digital. The CFL has announced a multi-layered broadcast deal with three partners starting in 2027. Some preseason games and creator collaborations will be available on YouTube. TSN will broadcast regular season games, some playoff games, and the Grey Cup. 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
5: It's extremely exciting for us.
4: Deidre Dion is vice president of DAZN Canada.
5: Our hope for this property is that we're a new voice, a new innovative voice for the CFL, not just from a live rights perspective, but also from a storytelling around the league.
4: An evolution the league hopes will elevate the game and its fan base. Julia Wong, CBC News, Edmonton.
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1: From CBC News, the world is sour. I'm Neil Kumar. The U.S. and Iran have reached a tentative deal to extend their ceasefire for another 60 days. The problem is, President Donald Trump has yet to sign off as both sides trade more strikes and accusations. Paul Hunter has more from Washington.
2: It is all going to be the president's decision.
3: A decision, suggested U.S. Treasury Secretary Scott Bessent at the White House, that remains to be determined whether Donald Trump will sign off on what's described as a tentative agreement to extend the ceasefire in the U.S.-Iran war for 60 days. And in those 2 months, to conduct talks aimed at, among other hot-button issues, ending Iran's nuclear program.
2: Iran has to turn over their highly enriched uranium. They cannot pursue a nuclear weapon.
3: Meanwhile, the current ceasefire seems fragile, with missiles this week fired from Iran intercepted by Kuwaiti forces. If this potential deal is accepted by both sides, a number of changes would kick in. Iran would agree to not charge tolls in the Strait of Hormuz, where oil tankers have been effectively marooned by the fighting. And the U.S. would end its naval blockade of Iranian ports and ease some of its sanctions on Iran. Paul Hunter, CBC News, Washington.
1: Canada is contributing $8 million to organizations responding to the Ebola outbreak. This comes as African health officials warn that funding promises from Western nations have fallen short of what's required to contain the virus. Philip Lee Shannock reports.
4: Diseases do not respect borders.
5: Federal Health Minister Marjorie Michel says Canada will send funds to the World Health Organization, Africa Centers for Disease Control and Prevention, and agencies like the Red Cross that are on the ground working to contain the spread.
4: It is absolutely crucial that we collectively confront this Ebola outbreak.
5: It's been more than a month since the rare Bundibujo strain of Ebola was detected in the Democratic Republic of Congo. There are now more than 1,000 suspected cases and hundreds of deaths as the virus spreads to Uganda and beyond. Dr. Stephen Hoffman studies global health at York University.
6: This isn't just about Canada doing good in the world. This is about Canada and other countries, through development assistance, making the world a safer place.
5: He says drastic cuts to aid programs, particularly by the U.S., likely delayed the detection and response to this epidemic. Philip Lishanok, CBC News, Toronto.
1: Crews have recovered the remains of six of the nine workers who were missing after a massive chemical tank ruptured

0: Lemieux has died. Lemieux began his career in the NHL with the Montreal Canadiens back in 1983. He was found dead at a business that he co-owned in Florida. Police say he died by suicide. He was 60 years old. If you or someone you know is struggling, you can reach Canada's Suicide Crisis Helpline. Just call or text 988. The mother of a newborn baby that was found dead outside Halifax last weekend has also died. Richard Cuthbertson reports.
1: The horrifying story of a newborn found dead in a wooded area has taken another terrible turn. The mother who gave birth, who arrived to hospital in critical condition last Friday, has also died. Halifax Police Constable Martin Cromwell.
2: At this point, though, the Nova Scotia Medical Examiner's Office will determine the manner and cause of death.
1: Police have said they do not believe her condition was the result of violence. The woman appeared to have just given birth, setting off an urgent search for the newborn. The body found Sunday in a wooded area. Cromwell said police were never able to speak to the woman before she died Wednesday.
2: Oh, well, that's definitely makes it more complex.
1: Two people, wife and husband Ramandeep Kaur and Sukhpreet Singh, who is related to the mother, have been charged with a number of crimes, including disposing of the baby's body and lying to police. Richard Cuthbertson, CBC News, Halifax.
0: And that is The World This Hour. For CBC News, I'm Neil Kumar.
3: Number two.

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Becky, look at her butt. 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I mean, her butt is just so big. 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It's like out there. I mean, gross.

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1: From CBC News, the world is sour. I'm Neil Kumar. A tentative deal has been reached between the U.S. and Iran to extend the ceasefire for another 60 days. U.S. Vice President J.D. Vance says they are now waiting for President Trump to endorse it.
2: Well, I think it's hard to say exactly when or if the president is going to sign the MOU. We're going back and forth on a couple of language points. I do think that we've made a lot of progress here. It's very clear that I think the Iranians, they want a deal, and they want to open the Straits of Hormuz. We want them to open the Straits of Hormuz. There are a couple of issues on the nuclear stuff.
1: Vance says there are still a few sticking points that need to be worked out. The framework includes reopening the Strait of Hormuz. In Romania, officials say that a Russian drone has crashed into an apartment building in the city of Galați. In a statement, the defense ministry says it happened as Russia carried out attacks in Ukraine near the border. The crash caused a fire on the 10th floor of the building, which led to the evacuation of about 70 people. Two people received medical treatment for minor injuries. The head of the World Health Organization says Ebola can indeed be stopped. Tedros Adhanom Ghebreyesus made the comments after arriving in Congo to visit the affected regions.
3: With mistrust, we can see it. People are really worried. They're not understanding what's happening. And I think that could also affect the response. But I have faith.
1: The head of the WHO is also calling for a ceasefire to be declared in the areas that have been hit the hardest by the virus and to let health workers in. Back here at home, this year's wildfire season is now underway. On Thursday, the federal government presented its wildfire forecast. Kate Kyle has the details.
4: While the wildfire season is underway, it's off to a quieter start than in recent years. But Jan Boulanger with Natural Resources Canada says it probably won't stay that way.
5: This season retains the potential to be a significant one right across the country.
4: British Columbia faces the highest wildfire risk, particularly in July. Southern Ontario and Quebec will likely peak in June. And in the last few days, there's already been an increase in fire activity in Manitoba, Saskatchewan, and the Northwest Territories.
6: We know that situation can change rapidly.
4: Eleanor Olszewski is the Federal Minister of Emergency Management and Community Resilience.
6: And that's why preparedness matters in every community.
4: And she says that's why Ottawa has funded expansions in Canada's aerial firefighting capacity and modernizing alert systems. Kate Kyle, CBC News, Yellowknife.
1: In Ottawa, police say that a six-year-old has died after being found in the Rideau River. The child was reported missing just after 5 p.m. local time Thursday. Paramedics performed life-saving efforts before the child died in hospital a short time later. Police say the investigation is ongoing. The Saskatchewan legislature is undergoing some renovations. A former office is getting turned into a private washroom for female MLAs. Right now,

0: has been a need, and now there's more and more women, and it's just equitable.
1: Long overdue, a new bathroom is nearly complete for female MLAs, with multiple stalls and a family change room. NDP MLA Kim Breckner says it's about time. She has a five-month-old who she brought to work this week, since MLAs don't get maternity leave. And she's not alone.
2: There's a lot of instances where we're going to have to bring our babies. It makes this a whole lot easier.
1: As for Lang, the new bathroom is in her old office. She pushed to get the project done. Lang plans to retire in 2 years and says it'll be a great legacy to leave behind. Colleen Silverthorne, CBC News, Regina.
3: And that is The World This Hour. For CBC News, I'm Neil Kumar.
4: Hi, everyone. It's the Maria Recruit Radio Show, and it's my pleasure today to have you join me once again on my weekly shows. And I try to bring on wonderful guests, especially Canadians if I can, but I have guests internationally that come with great topics that will help you raise your profile. So not only do you want to raise your money as a real estate investor, but in order to raise your money as a real estate investor, you have to raise your profile. People have to know who you are. And if they don't know who you are, how can you raise money? I know myself, I've been in real estate for 23 years and in business 41 years. Certainly raising my profile has been the way I've been able to get people to invest with me. And I have an expert with me today. It's my pleasure to have Dave Dubow from Kamloops, BC, coming to us live from there. And he's going to explain how he can help you raise your profile. So he's a marketing guru slash real estate investor. So he understands the landscape of real estate. And if you like this show, please find us on YouTube, Facebook, like, subscribe, and share with your fellow investors. And I'm going to invite Dave to come up. Here he comes. Hi, Dave. Voila. How are you doing? Yes, how are you doing?
5: I'm wonderful. How are you doing today, Maria? Thanks so much for inviting me to be on the show. I appreciate
4: it. My pleasure. You come from beautiful Kamloops.
5: I do.
4: Yeah, I know. And I love that name. So tell me, what does that mean? Is it an Indian, a native name, Kamloops? Or what does it mean?
5: Yes, my understanding is it means the meeting of two rivers. So we've got the North Thompson and the South Thompson. They meet at Kamloops. So my understanding is that's where the name comes from.
4: And you've been in Kamloops for how long now?
5: Ooh, I've been here for, what year are we now? 20 years now. Yes.
4: Oh, goodness.
5: I moved here in 2003 and it's 2023 as we're recording this, 20 years.
4: Yes. Wonderful. Good for you. And you are a marketer. And that's how I know you. I know you're a real estate investor. And now you're telling me that you invest passively in Calgary, in the Calgary area and Edmonton area, I think. Is that what you told me?
5: Yeah, that's right. So I've been an active investor. I got started in real estate investing when I first moved to Kamloops, 2003. Mm-hmm. Kind of the creative, low money, no money down type deals. Did, I think my claim to fame was 18 deals in 18 months.
4: Oh, God bless you.
5: Then I took a little hiatus from real estate investing, worked in marketing with an up-and-coming Canadian real estate guru, mm-hmm. helped him kind of blow up his company, really expand very, very quickly. So that took me out of active real estate investing for about 5 years. Jumped back in at around 2010, did a whole bunch of tenant first rent-to-own deals.
4: Yes, sure.
5: And that was great until the market mm-hmm. kind of turned, and then rent-to-own works really well in an upwardly mobile market. But if prices go down or if prices go stagnant, no, it's a bit of a speculative kind of strategy. So got out of that and got into investing in multifamily properties, more on the passive side, mm-hmm. Maria, because mm-hmm. I realized that I don't really have the intestinal fortitude and wherewithal to deal with tenants and toilets. I'm not a big fan of those things. I'll let the smart guys and gals that are good at that.
4: Well, let the younger people, right? Let the younger people.
5: you know, it has nothing to do with age. I know a lot of older people who are very, very good at property management, tenant management.
4: Yes.
5: That's just sure. not my forte.
4: Yeah, so. For sure. And I think that's something that we all need to be aware of as in

0: investors or as business people, because yes, we're real estate investors, but we're also business people. Let's face it, right?
1: We're real estate entrepreneurs is what we
0: are. Yes, we are. We are. And we should know what our strengths are.
1: Yeah.
0: That's really, really important. And I know your strength is finding money and raising people's profile. So can you go into it a little bit of what people should be thinking of how to raise their profile? Because I know you have your own secret sauce in, because I have attended a number of your seminars and yeah. I've always enjoyed it. I'm always learning something new. So can you share a little bit about that?
1: About what my secret sauce is it's amazing good looks, wit, charm, and modesty. That's
0: absolutely. I love that. I love your sense of humor. I think that's important when you're dealing with tenants. You have to have a sense of humor, because I now do. I mean, I've been in real estate for 23 years and I do my own management, and I'm really good at picking good people, right?
1: Oh, that's
0: but
1: awful.
0: I mean, you have to laugh at the questions they ask you and how they try to get into places without providing it, trying to do it without providing any information, right? Excuse me, I have to turn this off. Some people are calling me.
1: No problem.
0: Turn that off now.
1: Good hint. I'll turn mine off before it starts buzzing. Thanks for the reminder.
0: You know how it is at the beginning of the month and the end of the month, how busy that is, right?
1: Exactly.
0: Everybody needs it like today. Sure. What have you been doing for the last month? But anyway.
1: Exactly.
0: So much more fun with the marketing, Dave. So help us here.
1: Yeah. Well, let's talk a little bit about something that you're very good at, Maria. So I think you'll have lots of tips and tricks and ideas that'll work for you over the years. So it's all about raising your profile so you can raise more capital. And a lot of people are worried about getting started with raising private capital. Those are the kind of folks that I work with, are kind of what I call mom and pop real estate investors or everyday people investing in real estate. You know, sooner or later, you self-finance, you hit that wall, you run out of cash, you run out of credit, and it's like, crap, now what, right? Mm-hmm. So that's when you have to start thinking about OPM, other people's money. But I'm going to talk about a different kind of OPM in a few minutes, Maria, that I think you're very, very well aware of, but your listeners might not be. So when you're starting to raise capital, if you haven't got any experience working with investors or private lenders or joint venture partners, it's a little bit of a catch-22, right? Because you need the money, but you don't have any proof of concept that you know how to work with investors. So it can be a little bit daunting to get started. So what I want to talk with you about here today are different ways that you can kind of raise your profile. And that's going to help you be taken more seriously as a legitimate real estate entrepreneur in the eyes of your potential investor partners. Does that make sense, Maria?
0: Of course. I think that's wonderful. Great place to start. Great.
1: Yeah.
0: Place to
1: start. So the first most logical place to start, actually, when we're thinking about, okay, who are we going to approach? Who are we going to bring on as our joint venture partners or as our private lenders? Mm-hmm. Is to focus on your existing network, your friends, your family members, coworkers, business associates, people who you know and who know you. Because quite frankly, in order for somebody to invest $50,000, $100,000, $200,000 with you, they're going to need to know you. They're going to need to like you. They're going to need to trust you.
0: Yes.
1: So here's the trick. Let's focus on your existing connections first. You know, pretty much all of the clients we work with have access to at least $1 million worth of capital from within that group already. And that's a really good place to start. Mm-hmm. Here's the challenge with this, Maria, because we talked about that catch 22, right? These people, they already know you, they already like you, but they probably don't trust you as a real estate entrepreneur yet. So what can we do to kind of build up our cred, build up our, you know, authority, have them take us seriously as real estate entrepreneurs. So I got a few different tips and ideas, and we'll go from the easy ones, a little bit more, you know, intense ones, and pick whatever kind of suits your fancy, whatever level you're at now. So some of the easy stuff that we can start with is just how you show up personally when you're meeting with someone who could become a prospective investor. So I always recommend that, especially if you're going to be talking with somebody about investing with you, that you dress up a bit. You don't have to go over the top. It doesn't have to be a three-piece suit for the guys or what have you. But you know, I throw on a, even though I'm wearing
0: a jacket, very nice. I like
1: it. I'm wearing a t-shirt under this, a black t-shirt, but put on a blazer.
0: Very modern. Very modern.
1: It shows the other person respect, and it's going to get you respect from them.
0: Yes.
1: And this is where this really struck home for me, Maria. It was years ago when I was working with that up-and-coming real estate guru. We'd put on events all across the country. We get in between 300 and 1,000 people out for our little rah-rah real estate's excellent, you know, presentation. And the guy would always pick two people from the crowd who were real estate investors. He'd ask, okay, who here's an active real estate investor? A bunch of people would put up their hands. He'd pick one person who was well-dressed, and he'd pick one person that was kind of slobbly dressed, and he'd bring them up on stage. There they are in front of hundreds of people. Their knees are knocking the whole bit.
0: Yeah.
1: And he'd say, hey, everybody, just based on what you see, who here by a show of hands would feel inclined to talk with this person about real estate investing? And he would point to the well-dressed person. All the hands would go up. Yeah, we'd be inclined to talk with that person. Then he'd say, okay, great. Now, this person, based on what they look like, who here would be inclined to talk with them? And a couple of sympathy hands would go up. The guy's wife would put her hand up. That would be about it, right?
0: Brother and sister in the crowd, right?
1: Yeah. That's it. And poor buggers, embarrassing as hell, but it was a really good lesson.
0: Yes.
1: And here's the thing. Quite often, especially those kind of things, you know how they work, Maria. A lot of people, the young the young bucks are there, and they're all dressed to the T's and all that kind of stuff. But it's true. People judge a book by its cover. So, hey, is it right or is it fair? Probably not, but it is what it is. So dress the part. Really, really important.
0: That's really good advice. That's really good advice. But I'm going to tell you something. Don't be fooled by the clothes, okay? That's another thing too, right? I mean, you see a lot. I mean, the best salesmen in the world dress up really fancy, but, you know, they may not be telling the truth about a lot of things. So you have to see behind it all.
1: I'm talking about you and I and your listeners trying to raise, giving ourselves the best fighting chance.
0: Yes, absolutely. Absolutely. Yes, absolutely.
1: Next point is, you know, what the heck you say when you meet somebody, because we're all taught, hey, go out there, network, schmooze, you know, all that kind of stuff to make new connections and whatnot. Believe it or not, I'm a bit of an introvert, so I hate doing that stuff. It doesn't come naturally to me. I can turn it on if I need to.
0: Yeah.
1: Back in the day, I remember I was told, hey, you got to have a really good elevator pitch or 30-second commercial. Mm-hmm. And at that time, I was doing these rent-to-own deals, Maria. So I worked on my commercial, and it was something like this. Well, first of all, ask me if you would, Maria. Hey, Dave, what do you do?
0: Yeah, Dave, what do you do?
1: Well, thanks so much for asking, Maria. Well, I help deserving local families who can't quite qualify for a mortgage today to get into the home of their dreams years earlier than they could otherwise. And at the same time, I help my joint venture partners and myself get an above-average return on our money.
0: Excellent. That is excellent. That's, you know what? Didn't take very long, and you touched all the points that somebody.
1: Well, you know what? I appreciate it so much, Maria. However, my opinion is that it sucks.
0: Because it's too long?
1: Here's why it sucks.
0: Okay.
1: It sucks because it really sounds like a commercial.
0: Okay. But you know what? For someone like myself, when I hear you, I hear all the points that would make sense to me financially. So I think it depends on who the person is. If it's just a person that doesn't know you or doesn't know anything about real estate, that probably goes into too much.
1: Which is confused, probably right? Most of the people you're going to meet outside of non-real estate.
0: Exactly. Things. Exactly, Dave. Yes, exactly.
1: And here's the other challenge. Because I was trying that at BNI, local chamber of commerce, all this kind of stuff. And it felt weird to me.
0: Yes. Sure.
1: And the reaction I got from other people was, ooh, that's the weirdest. thing I've heard in a long time.
0: Exactly. My point.
1: So I stopped doing it very, very quickly, even though I remember it pretty well. And then I remember learning from a very, very sharp real estate entrepreneur. You probably know her, Julie Broad. Did you ever meet Julie? She's based out of the West Coast.
0: No. Yes.
1: And she was a teacher, trainer, coach around real estate, the whole bit. And she was showing people how to do 30-second commercials, but she was in the same boat, right? It just felt weird for her. And then one day somebody said, "Hey, Julie, what do you do? And it just popped her mind. She was tired of her 30-second commercial. So she said something that was brilliant, and it only took 2 seconds. She said, the person said, "Hey, Julie, what do you do for a living?" She said, "I collect houses."
0: Oh, yeah. Absolutely.
1: Easy. Brilliant.
0: Yeah, brilliant. It is.
1: Okay, you and I as real estate investors know what that means.
0: Yeah.
1: Think about it from the point of view of somebody you're meeting at the local chamber of commerce. You say, "I collect houses," and they're going to go, what the hell do you mean? What is "I collect houses"? What does that even mean? And it starts the conversation, creates curiosity, starts the conversation. So after I heard that, learned that from Julie, I said, to heck with this, 30-second thing. That's so much better. Figure out something. Don't swipe hers. Yeah. Figure out something that relates to what you're doing, that just kind of creates that spark of curiosity that gets the conversation going. And then it feels natural.
0: Yes. Does that make sense? It makes a lot of sense. I like that.
1: Yeah, it's a beautiful one.
0: So simple, right?
1: Yeah. Yeah. Now, the next one is, it's another simple one, but it's business cards, right? And I don't know how many times you've been to networking events and real estate events and stuff like that, and people are schlepping out their business cards left, right, and center. There's a table at the back. It's full of business cards, all this stuff. Well, I learned something a little different years ago, Maria, from a very sharp marketer who is now like world-class YouTuber. His name is Dan Locke, and he's got millions of YouTube subscribers and all this kind of stuff.
0: Yes.
1: But back in the day, Dan was a much lower kind of marketer type person. And he was working with people, helping them set up online stores and e-commerce type stuff and internet marketing type stuff. But he had this business card that people were clamoring to get. It was his magic black card, that he gave people. And I said, that is brilliant, because here's the thing. People would get that card. Mm-hmm. They go, "Holy smokes, this is slick. This is the nicest card I've ever seen." And they would not throw it away. They would feel guilty about throwing it away. So I said, "Hey, Dan, where'd you get those cards?" And he told me, and I said, "How much do they cost?" And I went, "Holy crap. No wonder, he's not giving them away willy-nilly." So he'd get these cards put together, created by a company in England. And they cost about, if you're getting like 100 of them done up, they cost about $3 each.
0: Mm-hmm. Very, very expensive.
1: Very expensive. Mm-hmm. And that's because they're gold foil inlay, and part of the process is all by hand.
0: Yes, here's beautiful. It's beautiful. Yeah.
1: So very, very simple. Mm-hmm. It's about the size and the weight of a credit card. Mm-hmm. Black with gold on it, sparkly. And when you give somebody one of these, it leaves an impact. It's not going to go in the shoebox. It's not going to go in the garbage can. They're going to hold on to it. So keep it super simple. Don't worry about it. But the worst thing you can do is, I see so many people doing these homemade jobbies, right? Mm-hmm. Mm-hmm. Dave DeBow, real estate investor. It looks like it was printed out on a dot matrix printer from the 1980s.
0: Long time ago, they used to be. I never went that route. I always had them done professionally,
1: Good. I'm glad. Because again, really think about it. Don't go cheap on this kind of stuff. Yeah. You're trying to get somebody to invest 100, 200 grand with you. You don't want to give them a card that they're going to go yuck about. You want to give something that has some impact. So
0: makes sense.
1: A few bucks in your business cards.
0: Yes. Yeah.
1: Yeah. Another big tip for you, Maria, and I know you know this one, is professional headshots. So many people aren't even aware of this. Mm-hmm. Realtors tend to be very, very aware of this. Mortgage brokers tend to be very aware of this. But us as real estate entrepreneurs, we're not. Mm-hmm. And I'm going to recommend you actually don't put your photo on your business card, because then it'll look like you're a realtor. Nothing wrong with realtors, but you don't want to be confused with that.
0: Yes.
1: But what you want to do with these good images, with these headshots, with these full body images, is you can put them on your website. You can put them on your investor presentation. You can put them on, things that you leave behind with prospective investors. So you want to go and invest in some good quality professional photographs. You know, the typical headshot type thing, but then some full body shots as well. Here's a big tip. Make sure you get them done with a transparent background so that they are a PNG image. And that way you can overlay that on top of anything. All right. So that means don't go to Walmart to get your pictures took. Make sure you go to a professional photographer and get them done right.
0: Okay, that's good. And PNG is very important. And maybe you could share with us where people could be ordering that black business card. I'd like to know myself. Yeah,
1: I've got no affiliation with these guys. I just buy a lot of cards from them. I think they're called Plasma Designs.
0: Plasma Designs, okay. All right.
1: They're based out of the UK.
0: Okay.
1: All right, so that's some of the easy stuff, right? So how you show up, what you say, what you leave behind with people with your business cards, getting professional photographs. Now, if you want to kick it up to the next notches like you have, Maria, then it's all about starting to get out there more. And one thing that I'm going to recommend people do is to get interviewed, just like I'm being interviewed by now, by you right now, Maria.
0: Yes.
1: That, whether people know me or not, automatically positions me as an authority. Now, you said all the nice things about me at the beginning as well. That helps. Mm-hmm. But again, this whole back and forth, me being on your show, that's the other OPM. Instead of other people's money, it's other people's media.
0: Yes, other people's audience. Media.
1: Audience. Exactly.
0: Yes.
1: So
0: yes.
1: We get invited. We get interviewed on YouTube Lives, Facebook Lives, podcasts. Smart way you do it. You do it all of the above.
0: Yeah, of course.
1: Right?
0: It's never enough. Never enough media, right?
1: There's so many benefits. And I know a lot of people are very nervous about taking this step, but you shouldn't be because the benefits outweigh the little bit of stage fright you might feel at the beginning. And again, most interviews are very, very pleasant.
0: Just like
1: you, Maria, you're a professional at this.
0: Lovely.
1: It's conversational. But I found, and I'd love your input because you've been interviewed a gazillion times as well.
0: Yeah.
1: I find that if you get interviewed, it really helps to boost your credibility in the eyes of your network. Because you take that interview, you take a screenshot of you with the host with the most. You put that up on social media. When the episode comes out, you say, "Hey, everybody, I was really, really honored to be interviewed by Maria on her show, the Real Estate Media News Network.
0: Yep.
1: Here's the link to the show." It's like, wow, Dave got interviewed. Sure. He must know what he's talking about, right? So,
0: oh, absolutely.
1: So it's a great way to build up their credibility. Obviously, a great way to gain visibility. Because now you're accessing that host's audience. You've got a whole bunch of people that are listening or watching to your interview. So that increases your visibility. And a kind of a hidden benefit to this as well, Maria, that I've seen some smart people do is it's a great way to network. So
0: Absolutely.
1: I get to network with you. We get to know each other better.
0: Sure.
1: Create that connection. But here's the tricky one. Now, I can go through, take a look at your library of past episodes, see all the hotshot people that you've interviewed over the years, which there are hundreds.
0: Yes, there are.
1: And kind of say, okay, well, there's somebody I'd really like to meet. And then I can reach out to them and say, hey, Mary, you and I were both interviewed by our mutual friend, Maria. That's pretty cool.
0: Yeah.
1: I think it might be good if we connected. Would you be open to a quick little Zoom call, phone call, coffee, whatever that looks like? So it's a common thing that you can now talk about with people that you'd like to connect with.
0: And Dave, I'm just going to interrupt just for a moment. Yeah. I mean, I find that a lot of people don't even realize half of what you're saying here. Again, they don't seem to understand that this is a business. Okay, you're an entrepreneur and you just happen to be buying houses. You could be doing anything else. And it's funny. I mean, I ask a lot of people to be interviewed. They don't have the time or they don't want to or whatever else. I'm shocked when I hear that, you know, like they don't seem to understand. So for me, it means they don't know anything about business, quite frankly, you know, because the smart ones understand, you know, and they like to reciprocate, right? They like to reciprocate. Can't be just one-sided all all the time, you know?
1: It is. It's interesting. I find it's what I've found, Maria, is people, a lot of real estate entrepreneurs, especially the mom and pops or the regular folks, everyday folks investing in real estate. You're right. They are not full-on business people.
0: No.
1: Right. They're dabbling in real estate. They've done 1, 2, 3 deals under their own financial steam. Mm-hmm. So the biggest thing is they don't see themselves as a business person, as an entrepreneur yet.
0: Yes.
1: But with a little bit of education, they can understand the impact. And once they realize that, hey, you know, if I want to really take this to the next level, I need to get serious about it. Mm-hmm. And gradually they become much more entrepreneurial.
0: Oh, absolutely. I mean, it's a step-by-step process. Just because you buy 1 or 2 properties doesn't mean you're a business person at all. Yeah. It just means you bought some real estate. But if you really want to take it to the next level, education is the key. And what you're teaching us today is education. Mm-hmm. And I find a lot of the people don't want to pay attention to education, don't want to pay for it, nor do they want to take the time to even listen to it. And I always say, you're either going to pay one way. Either you pay with money or you pay with time for education, for you to become more professional, to become, if you want to become a millionaire, guess what? You have to spend money to become a millionaire. You just don't do it because I say I want to become a millionaire. Between saying and doing, there's a saying in Italian, between saying and doing, there's an ocean in between. Oh. You know, and it's so true. You know, you may say that, but if you're not going to take the steps, you know, if they're not going to go to you, let's say if they want to raise their profile or even listen to this show, which costs them nothing but time, you're never going to get to the next step. The one thing I did since I started, because 141 years in business, I've been studying and learning. I still am every single day learning.
1: It's wonderful. Yeah, that's what keeps you young. That's what keeps you engaged. That's what keeps the old noggin going.
0: Absolutely. My little noggin, It does yours too.
1: Exactly. Well, I'm a lifelong learner. I absolutely love it. It's fantastic.
0: Yes.
1: So there's so many reasons to get interviewed. So a lot of people are starting to understand that with just the proliferation of podcasts. I mean, Maria, when you started your podcast, there were probably a couple of 100,000 podcasts out there.
0: Sure.
1: Now it's up to 6 million.
0: I know.
1: Most of them don't make it past the first 7 episodes, but that's a different story.
0: Yeah, that's right. It's a lot of work. They think because they make a podcast, you're going to become a millionaire and everyone in the whole world's going to listen to you. No, it requires marketing. Here we go again. That's your field, right? It's marketing. And it doesn't happen overnight. Again, it doesn't happen overnight. It's another part of education for your business.
1: Definitely.
0: To be seen, to be heard, you know? Mm-hmm. Absolutely.
1: So once you kind of get the idea that, hey, you know what, this whole podcast thing, this whole interview thing might be a good idea. Obviously, reach out to Maria. She's an amazing host. And I'm sure if you've got an interesting story, she'd love to interview you.
0: Absolutely.
1: But here's some other things. Here's what I found. Here's a trick a strategy somebody used on Maria that works so well to get them on my show.
0: Okay.
1: So, always have a lot of people kind of reaching out. Hey, I want to be on your show. Basically, they want to pitch their thing, one thing or the other.
0: Yes.
1: So you get kind of used to kind of putting those aside. But this lady was so brilliant. She reached out to me. She said, Dave, love your show. I especially love the show that you did, the interview you did with so-and-so about such and such. Mm-hmm. And my big takeaway from that was this. And then she took the time to... It was obvious that she had listened to that episode, or at least a chunk of it, right?
0: Yes.
1: And nice words. In fact, I liked your show so much. I subscribed to it. Mm-hmm. I rated it, and I gave you a lovely review. And she screenshot the rating and review that she did on iTunes of my show, and she included that in the email. So, I mean, as podcasters, we're always looking for 5-star ratings.
0: Absolutely. Yes.
1: Intent, go ahead. Give Maria one. That'd be a nice thing.
0: Yeah. And give Dave one too.
1: I've been showing her a little bit of love. That's for sure.
0: Yes, for sure.
1: Bottom line, I went, wow, that's great. And then she said, oh, by the way, sometimes I do podcast interviews as well. Love to be on your show. And here's the value I can bring to your audience. If you think that might be a fit, Mm-hmm. Please reach out. I'd love to connect with you. Well, of course I did. I replied, got her on the show. And then I swiped that idea, Maria.
0: Yes, I like that idea. Assistant,
1: I got my assistant kind of doing the outreach stuff for me because I was busy with other stuff. I got booked on over 150 shows in about just over a year. So it definitely, definitely works. So if you're looking to get on podcasts, get on shows, get on YouTube, YouTube's, Facebook Lives, that is a great, great strategy right there.
0: Excellent. Thank you. That's a real golden nugget. That's a golden nugget, Dave. Yes. Excellent.
1: Well, that's what we're here for, is to provide value.
0: That's right. These golden nuggets, one after another, Dave.
1: Hey, speaking of golden nuggets, if any of your followers, any of your listeners are interested in being interviewed, so first of all, talk to Maria, get on her show. She's amazing.
0: Of course, I'm always looking for great guests.
1: Yeah, but also I'm looking for great guests, and I've switched the focus of my show. I'm not just interviewing experts and gurus and authors. In fact, I've really put a lot of emphasis these days on interviewing what I call everyday people investing in real estate, because I just find those conversations to be so genuine and so inspirational for other people
0: who
1: might be a step or two behind them.
0: Yes.
1: So if anybody's interested in checking out my show and applying to be interviewed, they can go to daveinterviewsyou.com. daveinterviewsyou.com. Check it out, and then love to have you on the show.
0: Absolutely. So what is the name of your podcast? Is that the name of your podcast?
1: Well, no, that's just the URL that gets people
0: What is the name of your podcast then, Dave?
1: The name of the podcast is the Property Profits Real Estate Podcast. That's a lot of P's in there.
0: It is, It's very strong. It's the pop, pop, pop. I mean, with the wrong microphone, you'd be hearing the pop, popping, right? I've learned that about microphones, you know.
1: There you go. Exactly.
0: You learn when you start producing shows. And your YouTube channel, does it have the same name, Dave?
1: Well, I've got a whole bunch of them. But yes, I've got a YouTube channel under that name as well. So you can find that on YouTube. You can find it anywhere fine podcasts are served. We're pretty much up all over the place there. So anyhow, that's one big tip, is get interviewed on other people's shows. Other ways to, just as we're wrapping up here, Maria, really kind of boost up your profile, is to create your own platform. And Maria, you've done this better than pretty much almost anybody else I know.
0: Thank you.
1: So having your own platform, you know, that could be your own podcast like Maria does, having your own YouTube channel like Maria does, having your own radio show like Maria does.
0: Yeah, even that, you know, and we're going to have, I'm going to have my own radio station. So it's not just the radio show anymore, the radio station. So, I mean, because I thought, you know, like the social media is so full of people, Dave, it's so busy, that we have to raise our level. I don't know if you know this or not, but I did write the book, and you're going to see it there, Double Your Income Using Social Media. Beautiful. I wrote that in 2015. That was the book that I've won about 3 or 4 awards for. So, I mean, I've been teaching real estate investors and vacation rental owners about social media, but it's changed so much since 2012 when I started. Like now you don't even recognize it anymore. It's become very, very
1: You got to update the book every year, don't you?
0: Yeah, I don't have time for that, right? So I thought, you know what? Now it's radio. That's where it has to go.
1: There you go. Then it's up. You keep it up to speed all the time. Yeah.
0: You have to keep evolving, I think, Dave. I think that's all the lessons you've taught us in this half an hour is evolving yourself. Mm-hmm. And getting into a higher profile that people can see. And that takes evolution. And it takes a lot of work. This is not easy. YouTube channels.
1: Well, we showed you some easy ones first. But have your own platform.
0: That's
1: a lot of work for sure. So hats off to you, Maria, for doing such a good job with that.
0: And you too, Dave. You're way ahead of me.
1: Oh, I don't think so.
0: Can you give us a couple more tidbits before you sign off? I know you have another appointment.
1: Yeah. Well, hey, you know what? Public speaking, that's something a lot of people are kind of nervous about. But
0: yes,
1: nothing says, you know what you're talking about, like getting up in front of a group of people and giving a talk. So if you're nervous about that, go attend your local Toastmasters. That's the best public speaking training I can think of, and very, very inexpensive. Also, you know, go to your local real estate investment clubs, real estate meetups, RIAs, if you're in the States, and volunteer. Just get up there. If you're nervous about public speaking, well, get started by being the greeter at the door, signing people in, mm-hmm. and then get up on stage and introduce speakers and, you know, get people going with that, and then build up to where you're actually doing a quick little presentation yourself. But public speaking is absolutely huge. So highly yes. recommend that. Yes. Attend your local RIA, your real estate investment club, meetup, whatever it is. Don't just attend as a passive participant. Join the board, join the executive, join whoever's in charge of that. They're always looking for help.
0: Absolutely.
1: Right? Actively yes. participate. So there's yes. some other tips. And then the ultimate way to be seen as an authority is do exactly what you've done, Maria, which is to write a book.
0: Yes.
1: So that works pretty well.
0: Show it to us again. Show it to us again. Go slowly and tell us the title of it.
1: There's I've got 8 of them back there.
0: Oh my God. I didn't realize you were a prolific writer. I had no idea.
1: I don't even like writing.
0: Yeah. You know what, Dave? I mean, writing my book, you did 8 of them. It took me almost 4 years to write mine.
1: Oh, hell no.
0: Because I was learning. I was learning as I was going about everything.
1: I'll give your listeners a quick shortcut to writing a book. Okay. This is my process. The last 5 or 6 books this is how we've done it. You come up, you brainstorm whatever the main topic is that you want to be talking about. Yeah. And then just spend 15, 20 minutes outlining or coming up with what the different chapters are. So you got the book topic, whatever the mm-hmm. big idea is. Okay. So if you're a real estate investor, chances are you're focused on one particular style. So for example, Maria, you're very well known for short-term rentals,
0: yes.
1: right?
0: Yes.
1: So if I were you doing a real estate book, I would make it all around short-term rental success, whatever it is. So that's the main topic. Then I'd say, okay, well, let's come up with 5 to 7 subtopics below that. Those would be the different chapters. All right. Mm-hmm. So ding, ding, ding, whatever that looks like. You don't want too many, maybe 9 maximum. So, you know, 5 to 9, that kind of thing. And then under each one of those subtopics, those chapters, I would come up with 3 to 5 little bullet points that I want to discuss there, include an example, include a story, you know, make sure you go over explanations of the point, definition of the point, all that kind of stuff. So just bullet point all of this. So by the time you finish this, it'll take you a couple hours. You've got your main topic, your book title, uh-huh. you've got chapter ideas, your chapter topics, you got the subtopics for each chapter. You've got this whole outline. Now, here's the trick. Here's how I write a book without writing. I get somebody to interview me following that outline, to come up with questions and just ask me, because it's so much easier for us to talk, for me anyhow, than to write. So then I blather on. Talk about each one of those chapters, you know, whatever it is, not too long, you know, 10 minutes maybe mm-hmm. on each chapter, whatever. Mm-hmm. Don't worry about the length or anything like
0: yes,
1: that.
0: Yes, sure.
1: And record it. So you get interviewed, you record it, then you, and now on online, you can get this done for free or next to nothing, mm-hmm. get that recording transcribed. So then the recording is transcribed. And then what you can do is you can do 2 things. You can send that transcription to a professional ghostwriter who will turn that around and clean it all up, mm-hmm. you know, make it intelligible, mm-hmm, make sense. And then you just kind of go through it, tweak things and correct stuff, get a professional editor to make sure it looks all good. And voila, there is your book. Wow. And so you can really, and now if you can even start using AI. So you can use AI.
0: You have to. You cannot. I mean, if you're really a business person and you want to expand, you can, and you don't want to train somebody else. Like I look at AI now as my virtual assistant.
1: Yeah.
0: You know, because I had a virtual assistant years ago and then she left after a year. So I had to start all over again. So I'm not willing to train someone else anymore. I just don't have the energy anymore. Mm-hmm. So yes, I'm using AI now as my virtual assistant. So yeah, I think a lot of what you're saying right now is going to become a lot easier for all of us. But I have to ask you something. Are you writing a book a year or how do you do it, Dave?
1: No, I've gotten lazy.
0: We all do.
1: I haven't written a book for a few years now. No, I have. There's no rhyme or reason. This was one that we did a few years ago. It's called No Sweat Real Estate Investing.
0: Mm-hmm. And
1: what I wrote this book as what I call a business card on steroids. So this is designed to give this to a prospective investor.
0: Yeah, that makes sense. Yes.
1: If they open, first of all, you're going to get the wow factor. Holy crap, you're an author. You wrote a book. That amazes most people, right? If they actually go through and read the book, which some of them do, most of them don't, it doesn't really even matter. Just the impact of having a book shows that you're an authority. That's where the word authority comes from, is being an author.
0: Yes.
1: But if they read the book, then it tells them all about the great how great real estate is, how it kicks butt compared to everything else out there.
0: Absolutely.
1: And how much hard work it is to actually do it yourself. So you might want to partner up with a smart guy or gal who wrote the book instead, right? So that's the whole goal of the
0: premise of it. I love it. Now, do you self-publish it yourself?
1: Well, the guys I originally worked with to create this book, I think they charge $25,000 and they do their whiz bang stuff and take it up to number one on Amazon and all this markety stuff, and which is great.
0: Yes.
1: So no, it wasn't self-published, but it wasn't through a regular publishing house. But I would highly recommend self-publishing. The goal of the book is not to sell a whole bunch of them on Amazon. That's not going to happen.
0: No.
1: The goal of the book is to give it to somebody, get that wow factor.
0: Yes.
1: Make an impression. Start on steroids.
0: Good point. And that, I would say that is, along with being an author, having your own podcast, your YouTube channel, right? Being on social media, very important. All that is very, very important to raise the bar of who you are compared
1: to. But you don't need to do all of it. You definitely don't need to do all of it at once. No. Start simple. Start with what you're comfortable with. And start, quite frankly, by getting interviewed on shows like yours, Maria.
0: That's and on yours now, because I'm sure you have a lot of people that are clamoring to get on your show there, which is wonderful. It's a wonderful
1: thing. Yeah, we've got quite a few folks. We have probably have 100 to 150 applications a month to be on the show.
0: Good for you. You've gained, there's reasons that you're doing this, but you're certainly meeting the people that need your services. And that is, and I bow, to you for that. That's wonderful that you take the time. You're taking the time to do that. I can't afford that time anymore. And, I just don't have the, you have to have a lot. I mean, as you get older, and I'm older than you are by quite a bit, I just don't have the energy. It's the energy. I mean, you have to look at your energy. How am I going to use my energy now? What's the best use of my energy? That's the other thing that anyone who's listening to your show or my show is, okay, how much energy do you have? How much time do you have to learn? And is it really worthwhile to you? Because you're not going to get money at the very beginning of any of this. It takes time. Do you have the patience for it? And I think as I get older, I have less and less patience for it. So I salute you that you still have your patience, Dave. And I really thank
1: you. What? I actually enjoy it very much, Maria. It's a lot of fun for me.
0: Sure.
1: For me, it's easier being the interviewer than the interviewee.
0: Right? Yes.
1: You have to really have it on when you're the guy answering the questions. But if you're the person asking the questions.
0: Yeah, it's so much easier. But I've been wanting you to be on my show for a couple years now, Dave. Well, so I'm glad I got on your show. And then I thought, okay, listen, I've got to get him on my show because you have so much wonderful knowledge and wisdom to share with anyone who's starting or thinking of starting up with real estate and going into a deeper meeting, becoming very serious. So I thank you for sharing the time with us, Dave. So what can you leave us with, another nugget before you sign off?
1: Well, you know what? Yes, here's the nugget. Here's the big thing I wish I had known when I was first starting to raise capital. And it is, get your investors lined up first and then go looking for the deals. Don't drink the Kool-Aid that all of the gurus say, hey, just find a good deal. The money will find you.
0: Yes. No.
1: That's a big mistake, right? And you'll lose lots of great deals like I did because you're scrambling around. So get your investor ducks in a row first, then go looking for the deals.
0: I would say that is very important, right? Don't put the cart before the horse. Mm-hmm. Have the horse be able to... you have to be able to understand what the business is about. And the other thing is, I think people have to understand, Dave, is no one's going to invest with you, really, if you haven't had experience or you haven't got money in the game. I certainly wouldn't, Right. And I think that's another thing they have to understand is they have to come from a position that they understand what they're asking for and what they're willing to do. It's not just, we're going to get money from anybody. Well, no. That's not how it works. I wouldn't give money to someone who's never done this before or right. who doesn't have skin in the games, which means you better have something to offer in it, right? Either you become the manager, the working partner of it, and you want somebody to help you with the money, but they're still going to ask you to put some money down. I mean, I would.
1: Well, until you've got a track record for sure. Yeah. So absolutely. I always recommend, hey, get one or two deals under your belt first. Exactly. That way when people say, hey, well, where's your money in the deal?
0: Yeah.
1: Say, well, you know what? My money's already tied up in these other deals. That's why I'm bringing the opportunity to you to have the opportunity to partner with me. I'll do all the work. I'll find the deal. I'll bring the team. I've got the expertise, the know-how, experience. You bring in the capital. We'll share the profits.
0: Exactly. That's a really good point to finish this series off today. Excellent. So Dave, I want to thank you very much. Once again, how can people get in touch with you if they want to get
1: Hey, come jump on my show. Love to interview you. DaveInterviewsYou.com.
0: Excellent. Thank you. And myself, if anyone wants to get on my show, please go on Real Estate Media News Network and you can send me a request that you'd like to be interviewed on my show. 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So I want to thank everyone who's listened to me. Please like, share, and subscribe. Share this with all the real estate investors that you know that may be having trouble now with getting more money. The banks don't want to see you anymore. The higher interest rate, which is hurting everyone. We have to think outside the box and become a little bit more savvy as real estate investors. So thank you, Dave, for sharing the time with me. And this is Maria Recruit signing off. Take care, everyone. God bless.

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1: From CBC News, the world is sour. I'm Neil Kumar. Health workers in Congo are battling the Ebola outbreak in a conflict zone where deep mistrust among local communities is hampering efforts to contain the highly infectious disease. Chris Oshimringa has more from Kinshasa.
2: The sound of ambulance sirens carrying Ebola victims has become very familiar in Ituri province in the northeast of the Democratic Republic of Congo. Health workers have stepped up efforts to contain the outbreak, but they face challenges like insecurity and community mistrust. Mugisa Kisembo is one of the skeptical locals.
3: I don't believe Ebola exists because we've seen people going to the hospital with ailments like a headache or fever, only to end up dying there. The doctors later declared that they died of Ebola. That suggests that every illness is now being labeled as Ebola.
2: Relatives of an Ebola victim recently attacked a health facility in Ituri after being denied access to the body. Authorities say medical professionals must bury Ebola victims because the bodies are highly infectious. Another point of frustration in an already skeptical community. Chris Ochamringa for CBC News, Kinshasa.
1: Israeli Prime Minister Benjamin Netanyahu has ordered the military to take more control of the Gaza Strip. Netanyahu says he wants the IDF to occupy 70% of Gaza.
4: We are currently squeezing Hamas. We now control 60% of the territory of the Strip. You know this. We were at 50. We moved to 60. My directive is to go to 70. We're pressing them from all sides. We're dealing with the remnants.
1: Since the truce between Israel and Hamas took effect, hundreds of Palestinians have been killed in Israeli strikes. There are fears that the proposed Israeli expansion in the Palestinian territory could result in thousands more civilians being cut off from their homes. The U.S. and Iran have reached a tentative deal to extend their ceasefire by 60 days, but it still needs approval from Donald Trump. Paul Hunter tells us more.
5: Countless oil tankers still jammed up in the waters near the Strait of Hormuz, and with missiles fired from Iran intercepted by Kuwaiti forces, word emerged of a potential deal for a 60-day extension to the fragile ceasefire in the U.S.-Iran war. Key word, potential.
6: We perhaps have the makings of a deal here.
5: U.S. Treasury Secretary Scott Bessent on the tentative agreement to extend the ceasefire and trigger talks aimed at, as U.S. President Donald Trump has demanded, ending Iran's nuclear program, reopening the strait, and more.
6: President Trump has made it very clear that he has several red lines. He's not going to take a bad deal. He's going to make a great deal for the American people.
5: Trump has yet to agree to the possible ceasefire extension, but if both sides do sign off on it, a number of changes would kick in, including that Iran would agree to allow passage in the Strait of Hormuz and the U.S. would end its naval blockade of Iranian ports. Paul Hunter, CBC News, Washington.
1: Former U.S. Attorney General Pam Bondi will appear before a congressional committee today. Unlike her last appearance in February, there will be no cameras. Katie Nicholson has more from Washington.
7: Charlene Rochard won't be allowed in the hearing room, but the Canadian Epstein survivor will be waiting for answers outside.
8: We're just basically asking for truth, accountability, and some meaningful action.
7: U.S. President Donald Trump dismissed Pam Bondi from her role as Attorney General in April. Bondi had been subpoenaed to appear under oath before the House Oversight Committee.

0: I guess, a reminder of what actually needs to be done.
1: But they aren't guaranteed any answers, and the former attorney general won't be under oath. Katie Nicholson, CBC News, Washington.
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1: From CBC News, the world is sour. I'm Neil Kumar. A tentative deal has been reached between the U.S. and Iran to extend the ceasefire for another 60 days. U.S. Vice President J.D. Vance says they're now waiting for President Trump to endorse it.
2: Well, I think it's hard to say exactly when or if the president is going to sign the MOU. We're going back and forth on a couple of language points. I do think that we've made a lot of progress here. It's very clear that I think the Iranians, they want a deal, and they want to open the Straits of Hormuz. We want them to open the Straits of Hormuz. There are a couple of issues on the nuclear stuff.
1: Vance says there are still a few sticking points that need to be worked out. The framework includes reopening the Strait of Hormuz. In Romania, officials say that a Russian drone has crashed into an apartment building in the city of Galați. In a statement, the defense ministry says it happened as Russia carried out attacks in Ukraine near the border. The crash caused a fire on the 10th floor of the building, which led to the evacuation of about 70 people. Two people received medical treatment for minor injuries. Meantime, Russian drones have attacked three foreign-flagged merchant vessels. It happened late on Thursday into the overnight hours. The vessels were sailing along Ukraine's maritime export corridor in the Black Sea, according to Deputy Prime Minister Oleksiy Kuleba. The strike caused a fire and evacuation. Two crew members were injured in the attack. The head of the World Health Organization says Ebola can indeed be stopped. Tedros Adhanom Ghebreyesus made the comments after arriving in Congo to visit the affected regions.
3: With mistrust, we can see it. People are really worried. They're not understanding what's happening. And I think that could also affect the response. But I have faith.
1: The head of the WHO is also calling for a ceasefire to be declared in the areas that have been hit the hardest by the virus and to let health workers in. Back here at home, this year's wildfire season is now underway. On Thursday, the federal government presented its wildfire forecast. Kate Kyle has the details.
4: While the wildfire season is underway, it's off to a quieter start than in recent years. But Jan Boulanger with Natural Resources Canada says it probably won't stay that way.
5: This season retains the potential to be a significant one right across the country.
4: British Columbia faces the highest wildfire risk, particularly in July. Southern Ontario and Quebec will likely peak in June. And in the last few days, there's already been an increase in fire activity in Manitoba, Saskatchewan, and the Northwest Territories.
6: We know that situation can change rapidly.
4: Eleanor Olszewski is the Federal Minister of Emergency Management and Community Resilience.
6: And that's why preparedness matters in every community.
4: And she says that's why Ottawa has funded expansions in Canada's aerial firefighting capacity and modernizing alert systems. Kate Kyle, CBC News, Yellowknife.
1: The Saskatchewan legislature is undergoing some renovations. A former office is getting turned into a private washroom for female MLAs. Right now, there is a private bathroom for men with multiple stalls and urinals. Women, who make up 30% of the legislature, share one stall. The CBC's Colleen Silverthorne has the story.
7: Iris Lang has worked at Saskatchewan's legislative building for 41 years. As clerk of the assembly, she's watched the number of women elected as MLAs grow, but their bathroom space has stayed the same. One stall for everyone to share.
8: There has been a need, and now there's more and more women, and it's just equitable.
7: Long overdue, a new bathroom is nearly complete for female MLAs, with multiple stalls and a family change room. NDP MLA Kim Breckner says it's about time. She has a five-month-old who she brought to work this week, since MLAs don't get maternity leave. And she's not alone.
9: There's a lot of instances where we're going to have to bring our babies. It makes this a whole lot easier.
7: As for Lang, the new bathroom is in her old office. She pushed to get the project done. Lang plans to retire in 2 years and says it'll be a great legacy to leave behind. Colleen Silverthorne, CBC News, Regina.
1: And that is The World This Hour. For CBC News, I'm Neil Kumar.

Use. I'm thrilled to announce that I've just produced a brand new video all about these changes. And these changes and understanding these changes will make you more successful as an Airbnb host, and that way you won't lose money. So it has a lot to do with reviews. It has a lot to do with charging cleaning fees. So I'm going to be discussing these features, and whether you're a seasoned Airbnb host or just a beginner, this will help you make some decisions as far as your listing on the Airbnb site. So join me and explore the innovator updates, discuss their impact on the travel industry, and provide valuable insights to help you make the most as an Airbnb host with these recent changes. Some of the changes are enhanced safety measures to cutting-edge technology. This update is set to revolutionize the way we experience travel in 2024. Tip of the tongue there. So mark your calendars and get ready to tune in to my YouTube channel, which is Real Estate Media News Network, as I go into an in-depth analysis of these five changes that Airbnb is proposing and has started implementing. So you can go to my YouTube channel, Real Estate Media News Network, subscribe, like, and share. When you subscribe, you'll be the first one to get the newest video. I'm still working on it, but it should be done within the week. So I look forward to your success as an Airbnb host. So goodbye for now. Bye-bye.

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1: From CBC News, the world is sour. I'm Neil Kumar. Health workers in Congo are battling the Ebola outbreak in a conflict zone, where deep mistrust among local communities is hampering efforts to contain the highly infectious disease. Chris Ochimringa has more from Kinshasa.
2: The sound of ambulance sirens carrying Ebola victims has become very familiar in Ituri province in the northeast of the Democratic Republic of Congo. Health workers have stepped up efforts to contain the outbreak, but they face challenges like insecurity and community mistrust. Mugisa Kisembo is one of the skeptical locals.
3: I don't believe Ebola exists because we have seen people going to the hospital with ailments like a headache or fever, only to end up dying there. The doctors later declared that they died of Ebola. That suggests that every illness is now being labeled as Ebola.
2: Relatives of an Ebola victim recently attacked a health facility in Ituri after being denied access to the body. Authorities say medical professionals must bury Ebola victims because the bodies are highly infectious. Another point of frustration in an already skeptical community. Chris Ochamringa for CBC News, Kinshasa.
1: Israeli Prime Minister Benjamin Netanyahu has ordered the military to take more control of the Gaza Strip. Netanyahu says he wants the IDF to occupy 70% of Gaza.
4: We are currently squeezing Hamas. We now control 60% of the territory of the Strip. You know this. We were at 50. We moved to 60. My directive is to go to 70. We're pressing them from all sides. We're dealing with the remnants.
1: Since the truce between Israel and Hamas took effect, hundreds of Palestinians have been killed in Israeli strikes. There are fears that the proposed Israeli expansion in the Palestinian territory could result in thousands more civilians being cut off from their homes. The U.S. and Iran have reached a tentative deal to extend their ceasefire by 60 days, but it still needs approval from Donald Trump. Paul Hunter tells us more.
5: Countless oil tankers still jammed up in the waters near the Strait of Hormuz, and with missiles fired from Iran intercepted by Kuwaiti forces, word emerged of a potential deal for a 60-day extension to the fragile ceasefire in the U.S.-Iran war. Key word, potential.
6: We perhaps have the makings of a deal here.
5: U.S. Treasury Secretary Scott Bessent on the tentative agreement to extend the ceasefire and trigger talks aimed at, as U.S. President Donald Trump has demanded, ending Iran's nuclear program, reopening the strait, and more.
6: President Trump has made it very clear that he has several red lines. He's not going to take a bad deal. He's going to make a great deal for the American people.
5: Trump has yet to agree to the possible ceasefire extension, but if both sides do sign off on it, a number of changes would kick in, including that Iran would agree to allow passage in the Strait of Hormuz and the U.S. would end its naval blockade of Iranian ports. Paul Hunter, CBC News, Washington.
1: Former U.S. Attorney General Pam Bondi will appear before a congressional committee today. Unlike her last appearance in February, there will be no cameras. Katie Nicholson has more from Washington.
7: Charlene Rochard won't be allowed in the hearing room, but the Canadian Epstein survivor will be waiting for answers outside.
8: We're just basically asking for truth, accountability, and some meaningful action.
7: U.S. President Donald Trump dismissed Pam Bondi from her role as Attorney General in April. Bondi had been subpoenaed to appear under oath before the House Oversight Committee, but justice officials argued that was moot because she was no longer in the job. Instead, Bondi is appearing before the committee behind closed doors for a transcribed interview. Rochard and other survivors will have dozens of volumes of the Epstein files with them on Capitol Hill, with potential investigative leads marked inside.
8: We are there for, I guess, a reminder of what actually needs to be done.
7: But they aren't guaranteed any answers, and the former attorney general won't be under oath. Katie Nicholson, CBC News, Washington.
1: And that is The World This Hour. 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
9: Hi, everyone. It's Maria Recruit here from the 5-Star Mini Tenant Bootcamp. I'm inviting you to join me to find your next best tenant for your home. And I want to be able to help you not have to go through some of the pain and anxiety that I hear so many landlords going through at this time. This has become a very hard time economically for everyone, whether because you've lost your job.

own strategies that I have gained and learned in 21 years of being a landlord. And never has it been more important for you historically to make sure that you get the best person through the door for you to rent to. And how do we do that? Well, the course consists of a Zoom meeting. We have a group Zoom meeting for 2 hours a week where we discuss strategies. I will be giving you some thoughts to take home, some homework to do. I'm going to use the word homework to do. You're going to be doing strategies and you're going to be writing down your avatar. In other words, what is your ideal tenant for your home? And why would you choose that person? For me, before I choose a tenant, I have an avatar. I know exactly what they're going to sound like, what they're going to look like, what they're going to say to me, what I'm going to say to them. So I have the strategy of I know what they look like. I know they'll fit into my properties. So that's the first thing. You're going to have homework to do. Then we're going to be doing some mock interview skills that you're going to be using on your telephone and in person. And on the telephone, you're going to be listening to their voices. You're going to find out how they express themselves. You're going to find out why they left. They're leaving their present place right now. So there are 7 questions and 7 ways I find the ideal tenant. And I use this every single time and it works like a charm. If you're thinking now with the economic time, all my tenants have paid on time and even some of them have paid 3 days in advance. And that really means something in the way I choose the tenant. So if you're afraid of choosing your next tenant because of all the horror stories you're hearing, please join me in my mini boot camp. You're going to be able to relax, enjoy the strategy, enjoy your tenants, because after all, they're there. They'll help you pay your mortgage. It's wonderful to house great people, isn't it? Like myself, I just gave some Christmas gifts and the tenant sent me a lovely email stating, you know, thank you so very much for the lovely Christmas gift you sent me. And also, we love living here. Now, isn't that wonderful to hear rather than hearing someone swearing at you or calling you all kinds of names? So you can stop that at the door. See, once the tenant is in your home, you can't do anything about it, but you can stop them before they even get to the threshold. You're in full control of choosing the person you want in your home. So I welcome you to join me this month. And what you can do is you can send an email to realwealth@live.ca. 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Bye-bye. 1, 2.

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1: From CBC News, the World This Hour, I'm Mike Miles. U.S. officials are signaling a deal with Iran is close. Yet so far, no green light from the White House. And Iran's semi-official Tasnim news agency reports a deal has been neither finalized nor confirmed. Willie Lowry has more from Jerusalem.
2: U.S. sources confirmed an agreement had been reached that would extend this fragile ceasefire for another 60 days. But President Donald Trump wanted a little more time to ruminate on it before signing it. Vice President J.D. Vance seemed to push back on that notion.
3: And we're in a position where we could substantially set back their nuclear program, not just during the term of this president, but over the long term. We're not there yet, but we're very close. We're going to keep on working at it.
2: The broad contours of the deal center around the conflict ending in the Strait of Hormuz reopening. The two countries would then keep working over the coming months on the fate of Iran's enriched uranium and the country's nuclear program. A big question in all of these negotiations is whether it will include Lebanon or not. The Israeli military in recent days has significantly ramped up its operations there. Israel has also intensified its operations in Gaza. Prime Minister Benjamin Netanyahu ordered the IDF to take control of 70% of the territory. Willie Lowry, CBC News, Jerusalem.
1: At least two people are injured after a Russian drone struck an apartment building in Romania overnight. The drone hitting a 10-story residential block in the city of Galați, which sits near Romania's borders with Ukraine and Moldova. Romania's defense ministry says Russian drones breached its airspace 47 times during the war in Ukraine, but this is the first time a drone has actually hit a densely populated area and caused injuries. American Stephen Evelyn lives in the city. He's calling the strike a deliberate provocation.
4: I don't believe this was an accident. This has happened too many times for the Russians to be doing this by accident. Either that or they're highly incompetent at waging war. But NATO needs to do something about this.
1: The ministry says there was no real opportunity for them to shoot down the drone. Meantime, Russian drones attacked three foreign flagged merchant vessels. It happened late Thursday. The vessels were sailing across Ukraine's maritime export corridor in the Black Sea, according to Deputy Prime Minister Oleksiy Kuleba. The strike sparking a fire and evacuation. Two crew members were injured. The head of the World Health Organization says Ebola can indeed be stopped. Tedros Adhanom Ghebreyesus made the comments after arriving in Democratic Republic of Congo to visit the affected regions.
5: The mistrust, we can see it. People are really worried. They're not understanding what's happening. And I think that could also affect the response. But I have faith.
1: Tedros also calling for a ceasefire in areas hit hardest by the virus and to let health workers in. Saskatchewan's legislature is undergoing some renovations, with a former office getting turned into a private washroom for female MLAs. Right now, there is a private bathroom for men with multiple stalls and urinals. Women, who make up a third of the legislature, share one stall. Colleen Silverthorne with the story.
6: Iris Lang has worked at Saskatchewan's legislative building for 41 years. As clerk of the assembly, she's watched the number of women elected as MLAs grow, but their bathroom space has stayed the same. One stall for everyone to share.
7: There has been a need, and now there's more and more women, and it's just equitable.
6: Long overdue, a new bathroom is nearly complete for female MLAs, with multiple stalls and a family change room. NDP MLA Kim Breckner says it's about time. She has a five-month-old who she brought to work this week, since MLAs don't get maternity leave. And she's not alone.
8: There's a lot of instances where we're going to have to bring our babies. It makes this a whole lot easier.
6: As for Lang, the new bathroom is in her old office. She pushed to get the project done. Lang plans to retire in 2 years and says it'll be a great legacy to leave behind. Colleen Silverthorne, CBC News, Regina.
1: That is The World This Hour. 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
1: from CBC News, The World This Hour, I'm Mike Miles. U.S. officials are signaling a deal with Iran is close. Yet so far, no green light from the White House. And Iran's semi-official Tasnim news agency reports a deal has been neither finalized nor confirmed. Willie Lowry has more from Jerusalem.
2: U.S. sources confirmed an agreement had been reached that would extend this fragile ceasefire for another 60 days, but President Donald Trump wanted a little more time to ruminate on it before signing it. Vice President J.D. Vance seemed to push back on that notion.
3: And we're in a position where we could substantially set back their nuclear program, not just during the term of this president, but over the long term. We're not there yet, but we're very close. We're going to keep on working at it.
2: The broad consensus

0: ramped up its operations there. Israel has also intensified its operations in Gaza. Prime Minister Benjamin Netanyahu ordered the IDF to take control of 70% of the territory. Willie Lowry, CBC News, Jerusalem.
1: At least two people are injured after a Russian drone struck an apartment building in Romania overnight. The drone hitting a 10-story residential block in the city of Galați, which sits near Romania's borders with Ukraine and Moldova. Romania's defense ministry says Russian drones breached its airspace 47 times during the war in Ukraine, but this is the first time a drone has actually hit a densely populated area and caused injuries. American Stephen Evelyn lives in the city. He's calling the strike a deliberate provocation.
2: I don't believe this was an accident. This has happened too many times for the Russians to be doing this by accident. Either that or they're highly incompetent at waging war. But NATO needs to do something about this.
1: The ministry says there was no real opportunity for them to shoot down the drone. Meantime, Russian drones attacked three foreign-flagged merchant vessels. It happened late Thursday. The vessels were sailing across Ukraine's maritime export corridor in the Black Sea, according to Deputy Prime Minister Alexei Kuleba. The strike sparking a fire and evacuation. Two crew members were injured. The head of the World Health Organization says Ebola can indeed be stopped. Tedros Adhanom Ghebreyesus made the comments after arriving in Democratic Republic of Congo to visit the affected regions.
3: The mistrust, we can see it. People are really worried. They're not understanding what's happening. And I think that could also affect the response. But I have faith.
1: Tedros also calling for a ceasefire in areas hit hardest by the virus and to let health workers in. Saskatchewan's legislature is undergoing some renovations, with a former office getting turned into a private washroom for female MLAs. Right now, there is a private bathroom for men with multiple stalls and urinals. Women, who make up a third of the legislature, share one stall. Colleen Silverthorne with the story.
4: Iris Lang has worked at Saskatchewan's legislative building for 41 years. As clerk of the assembly, she's watched the number of women elected as MLAs grow, but their bathroom space has stayed the same. One stall for everyone to share.
5: There has been a need, and now there's more and more women, and it's just equitable.
4: Long overdue, a new bathroom is nearly complete for female MLAs, with multiple stalls and a family change room. NDP MLA Kim Breckner says it's about time. She has a five-month-old who she brought to work this week, since MLAs don't get maternity leave. And she's not alone.
6: There's a lot of instances where we're going to have to bring our babies. It makes this a whole lot easier.
4: As for Lang, the new bathroom is in her old office. She pushed to get the project done. Lang plans to retire in 2 years and says it'll be a great legacy to leave behind. Colleen Silverthorne, CBC News, Regina.
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1: From CBC News, The World This Hour, I'm Mike Miles. U.S. officials are signaling a deal with Iran is close, yet so far no green light from the White House, and Iran's semi-official Tasnim news agency reports a deal has been neither finalized nor confirmed. Willie Lowry has more from Jerusalem.
0: U.S. sources confirmed an agreement had been reached that would extend this fragile ceasefire for another 60 days, but President Donald Trump wanted a little more time to ruminate on it before signing it. Vice President J.D. Vance seemed to push back on that notion.
8: And we're in a position where we could substantially set back their nuclear program, not just during the term of this president, but over the long term. We're not there yet, but we're very close and we're going to keep on working at it.
0: The broad contours of the deal center around the conflict ending in the Strait of Hormuz reopening. The two countries would then keep working over the coming months on the fate of Iran's enriched uranium and the country's nuclear program. A big question in all of these negotiations is whether it will include Lebanon or not. The Israeli military in recent days has significantly ramped up its operations there. Israel has also intensified its operations in Gaza. Prime Minister Benjamin Netanyahu ordered the IDF to take control of 70% of the territory. Willie Lowry, CBC News, Jerusalem.
1: At least two people are injured.

0: injured after a Russian drone struck an apartment building in Romania overnight. The drone hitting a 10-story residential block in the city of Galați, which sits near Romania's borders with Ukraine and Moldova. Romania's defense ministry says Russian drones breached its airspace 47 times during the war in Ukraine, but this is the first time a drone has actually hit a densely populated area and caused injuries. American Stephen Evelyn lives in the city. He's calling the strike a deliberate provocation.
1: I don't believe this was an accident. This has happened too many times for the Russians to be doing this by accident. Either that or they're highly incompetent at waging war. But NATO needs to do something about this.
0: The ministry says there was no real opportunity for them to shoot down the drone. Meantime, Russian drones attacked three foreign flagged merchant vessels. It happened late Thursday. The vessels were sailing across Ukraine's maritime export corridor in the Black Sea, according to Deputy Prime Minister Alexei Kuleba. The strike sparking a fire in evacuation, two crew members were injured. The head of the World Health Organization says Ebola can indeed be stopped. Tedros Adhanom Ghebreyesus made the comments after arriving in Democratic Republic of Congo to visit the affected regions.
2: The mistrust, we can see it, people are really worried, they're not understanding what's happening, and I think that could also affect the response. But I have faith.
0: Tedros also calling for a ceasefire in areas hit hardest by the virus and to let health workers in. Saskatchewan's legislature is undergoing some renovations, with a former office getting turned into a private washroom for female MLAs. Right now, there is a private bathroom for men with multiple stalls and urinals. Women, who make up a third of the legislature, share one stall. Colleen Silverthorne with the story.
3: Iris Lang has worked at Saskatchewan's legislative building for 41 years. As clerk of the assembly, she's watched the number of women elected as MLAs grow, but their bathroom space has stayed the same. One stall for everyone to share.
4: There has been a need, and now there's more and more women, and it's just equitable.
3: Long overdue, a new bathroom is nearly complete for female MLAs, with multiple stalls and a family change room. NDP MLA Kim Breckner says it's about time. She has a five-month-old who she brought to work this week, since MLAs don't get maternity leave. And she's not alone.
5: There's a lot of instances where we're going to have to bring our babies. It makes this a whole lot easier.
3: As for Lang, the new bathroom is in her old office. She pushed to get the project done. Lang plans to retire in 2 years and says it'll be a great legacy to leave behind. Colleen Silverthorne, CBC News, Regina.
0: That is The World This Hour. For CBC News, I'm Mike Miles.

You can't touch this. You can't touch this. You can't touch this.

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1: From CBC News, The World This Hour, I'm Mike Miles. And we begin with breaking news about our economy. Canada is now in a technical recession. In a report just out, Statistics Canada says real gross domestic product shrank for two quarters in a row. Peter Armstrong has more on what the new numbers say.
2: This was quite unexpected. And with a decline of 0.2% in the first quarter of this year, added to a decline in the final quarter of last year, that meets the technical definition of a recession and blows up the core narrative that Canada's resilience has kept the economy completely out of the ditch during this crisis. The miss on the forecast here is definitely worth mentioning. Economists had been expecting a GDP report with something closer to 1.5 or 1.7%, which would have been a quite healthy number. Instead, we have this contraction and indeed a technical recession for the first time since 2020. Now, the preliminary estimate for April suggests the economy bounced back largely on the back of oil and gas exports. But for all the people out there that have been saying it feels like a recession in the Canadian economy, it turns out they weren't wrong. Peter Armstrong, CBC News, Toronto.
1: Prosecutors in Ontario are expected to withdraw murder charges in the case of a man accused of helping people die by suicide. Kenneth Law allegedly sold a toxic substance to vulnerable people, and as Thomas Dagg reports, he's set to plead guilty to lesser charges.
3: Today's court hearing in Newmarket, Ontario, marks a new chapter in a long and painful saga for more than a dozen families. Kenneth Law is expected to plead guilty to counseling or aiding suicide in connection with 14 deaths across Ontario. Police have said the alleged victims were between 16 and 36 years old. Law was arrested at his Mississauga home in 2023. The former hotel cook is accused of running websites that sold a toxic salt and other items that can be used for self-harm. For each of those 14 deaths, Law is also charged with first-degree murder. But his lawyer, Matthew Gourlay, told CBC News Crown prosecutors will be dropping the murder charges. So at 60 years old, it appears Law won't face the prospect of life in prison, but a much shorter sentence. Thomas Dagg, CBC News, Toronto.
4: Oh, oh my gosh.
5: What is
4: no
5: that?
4: Way. No freaking way. What is that?
5: Something exploded.
1: Eyewitness reaction to a rocket owned by billionaire Jeff Bezos exploding on a Florida launch pad. The uncrewed New Glenn rocket blew during a routine engine test at Cape Canaveral. The massive next-generation rocket is the exact vehicle Blue Origin plans to use to launch lunar landers to the moon for NASA. Company officials are downplaying the blast, saying the rocket merely experienced an anomaly. In about 10 hours, Jesse Marsh, head coach of Canada's soccer team, names our official World Cup roster. Right now, this country's best players are at training camp in North Carolina. And the CBC's Dale Minuchduk is there.
6: Over the last couple of years, head coach Jesse Marsh has focused on building out the depth of the player pool. That's come in handy with several players suffering injuries at the club level. While Marsh says all of the players are trending in the right direction, it's unclear if they're fully fit. That's certainly the case for defender Alfie Jones, who suffered an ankle injury back in December that took him off the pitch for Middlesbrough. But he's holding out hope that he'll be one of the 26 players named tonight.
7: It's going to be a long wait, but yeah, it's part of football, and Jesse ultimately has the decisions to make, so we have to respect that.
6: Marsh will also have to decide what to do with Jacob Schaffelberg, who suffered a muscle injury while playing for LAFC. His fellow midfielder, Tejan Buchanan, says he's an important piece.
8: Yeah, obviously a difference maker. A player that wants to run in behind and cause problems. A great left foot. He scored big goals.
6: All of the injuries will be part of the calculus for Marsh. Dale Minuchduk, CBC News, Charlotte, North Carolina.
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0: Yes, yes.
1: No, it isn't.
0: I'm sure of it.

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1: From CBC News. The World This Hour, I'm Mike Miles. China's foreign minister is in Ottawa. Wang Yi's three-day trip is the clearest sign yet of a rapid thaw in relations with Canada, but it comes as Beijing delivers a broadside over a Royal Canadian Navy ship sailing the Taiwan Strait. Janice McGregor explains.
2: Things remain tense. Defense Minister David McGuinty's spokesperson confirmed to CBC News this morning that HMCS Charlottetown conducted what Canada considers a routine transit through the Taiwan Strait last weekend. Canada is among countries that consider this a passage through international waters. Beijing, however, considers the strait internal waters. Asked about reports of this sailing, China's foreign ministry has said it respects the right of navigation under international law, but firmly opposes acts that undermine China's sovereignty and security in the name of freedom of navigation. Janice McGregor, CBC News, Ottawa.
1: Canada's economic growth stalled in its first 3 months of this year, but StatsCan adds real gross domestic product has now shrank for two consecutive quarters. That meets the definition of a technical recession. Increasing imports are one factor the agency says slowed growth, along with reduced exports of Canadian-made cars and trucks. A dangerous security crisis is unfolding on Europe's eastern flank this morning. For the first time since the war began, an active Russian attack drone has flown deep into NATO territory and slammed into a civilian apartment building, injuring at least two people in the Romanian border city of Galați. Anna Cunningham has details.
3: Slabs of concrete and shattered glass from broken windows. Debris from a drone strike, familiar in Ukraine, but this is Romania. In the early hours of this morning, a Russian drone crashed into this apartment block 18 kilometres from the Ukrainian border. The Romanian Ministry of Defence says fragments of Russian drones have fallen 47 times on Romanian territory over the past 4 years. One local Romanian man questions why it was allowed to strike when he says so many planes are guarding our country. At an early morning press conference, Romania's Ministry of Defense said there was no real opportunity to shoot it down. Romania is a NATO member country. President Nicu Sordan has spoken with the NATO Secretary General Mark Rutte. Rutte says Russia's reckless behavior is a threat to us all. Condemnation across European nations is widespread. Anna Cunningham, CBC News, London.
1: Meantime, Russian drones attacked three foreign-flagged merchant vessels late Thursday. The vessels were sailing along Ukraine's maritime export corridor in the Black Sea, according to Deputy Prime Minister Oleksiy Kuleba. The sparks sparked a fire and evacuation. Two crew members were injured. Health workers in Democratic Republic of Congo are battling the Ebola outbreak in a conflict zone where deep mistrust among local communities is hampering efforts to contain the highly infectious disease. Christ Okamaringa has more from Kinshasa.
4: The sound of ambulance sirens carrying Ebola victims has become very familiar in Ituri province in the northeast of the Democratic Republic of Congo. Health workers have stepped up efforts to contain the outbreak, but they face challenges like insecurity and community mistrust. Mugisa Kisembo is one of the skeptical locals.
5: I don't believe Ebola exists because we have seen people going to the hospital with ailments like a headache or fever, only to end up dying there. The doctors later declared that they died of Ebola. That suggests that every illness is now being labeled as Ebola.
4: Relatives of an Ebola victim recently attacked a health facility in Ituri after being denied access to the body. Authorities say medical professionals must bury Ebola victims because the bodies are highly infectious. Another point of frustration in an already skeptical community. Chris Ochamringa for CBC News, Kinshasa.
1: 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For CBC News, I'm Mike Miles.
6: Hi. Hi, everyone. Maria Recruit here from All Things Real Estate. And it's so nice to see you this evening, starting 2021. And since I've had so many people asking me of how to start and choose the right five-star tenant, I decided to have a mini course, 2021. We're going to be starting every month for 4 weeks. You can join. It is a paid course, but it's a mini course. So in 4 weeks, you're going to be able to get the best tenant that you will have problem-free. I guarantee that you will not have problems with your tenant anymore. You're going to learn how there's seven questions and seven statements that you need to tell anyone who's interested in renting from you. You need to go through this list. And for instance, this evening I had some young people that wanted to rent from me and they made up this story, whatever. I don't know if it's made up or not, but they said that they wanted to move right away, which is, first of all, the wrong thing to tell me. That means you're running away from something. They were students, which I have nothing against students. I love the students. But so they sent me an email and they said, you know, we would like to move in to your place. We'd like to see it. I said, okay. I said, that's fine. I said, so which school are you going to? Because they said they're both studying. They said they were professional students. Most people don't use that word, professional students, okay? As an example of how I kind of eliminate the people just from their language. So anyway, so they said to me, professional students. I said, great. So where are you going to be studying? They said, well, Niagara College. I said, great, wonderful. So where are you living now? They said, oh, with their parents. I said, okay, no problem. So I said, and where is your boyfriend living? Oh, with his parents. Okay, now they had made a statement before that they were having trouble in the places they were living. Okay, notice that what they said. So I knew something was going on. I said, okay, that's fine, no problem. So I'm going to need to do a credit check on both of you. She says, well, okay, you can do that, but I the only thing I have is my student loan. I said, that's okay, no problem. I said, so just letting you know that we're going to be doing a credit check on you. We're going to be calling your school. We're going to need paperwork from your school and from your employer. I said, but because after all, we need references. They stopped sending me emails. So what did I do? I self-eliminated bad tenants from moving into my home. Because for sure, I can tell you exactly who they really are and what's behind all of it. Because, you know, I've been doing this for 20 years. I mean, it's kind of hard to fool me because I put so many checkpoints at every question that I ask and I watch and I listen what their answers are. And so normally, if I have great tenants, they say, no problem. Here are the names of my references. You can call work. You can call my last landlord. No problem. And we do that and it's fine. But I'm going to

home that I had with a lovely lady with two children. She had just separated from her husband. She was a working professional. I even forgot I had that home. And she was in there for 11 years. So the only time I heard from her was when she gave me checks and if there was something that needed to be fixing in the house. Other than that, I never heard a peep from her. So this is what I want. My gift to you is if you join me for 1 month, I guarantee you won't have problems with any tenants from now on. There's too much going on all over the world. There's in Canada, US, in Europe, in England, in Australia, where you have these professional tenants that are raising havoc. And the poor landlords are losing their shirts. Some of them have $10,000 in damages and lost rent. Especially now with COVID, we have more of that going on. So I want to help you because it breaks my heart when I hear and see what's going on in the world out there. I want to help. So join me. It's a paid a mini course, but it's well worth. Remember that you will be paying one way or another. You will either pay for the course, you will either pay with a bad tenant, you will either pay for a property manager, or the worst case scenario, you're going to pay for a paralegal. So wouldn't you like to become the best property manager that you can to self-eliminate spending any more money than maybe 1 month of the course? So this runs for 4 weeks. We have a Zoom call. These are group calls that we sit and we chat. We have coaches coming on board that have been in real estate and landlords for many, many years that can give you some pointers. And then I will be sharing my 7 strategies that I use, the questions I ask and the statements I state. And that self-eliminates them. It's proven. It's a proven technique. So please join me by all means. Do look for my YouTube channel, Real Estate Media News Network. It's right at the top there. You can send me an email to find out more if you're interested in the mini course. It's realwealth@live.ca. You can also go on Facebook and get a hold of me, Maria Recruit, and you can always send me a message on Facebook Messenger. So I look forward to speaking to you personally and having you join me. We will be starting every single month, and I hope you'll join the group that will become problem-free with tenants, and perhaps we can stop all that's going on now with the destruction of the properties and the choosing of the wrong tenants. So I'm going to say goodbye for now and all the best, and let's see 2021 in together. And please, by all means, if you go on my YouTube channel, subscribe, like, and share. It helps build the channel, and we can reach more landlords. 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Maria Recruit here from All Things Real Estate. Ciao for now. Bye-bye.

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5: From CBC News, The World This Hour, I'm Mike Miles. And we begin with breaking news. Kenneth Law, the Canadian man accused of helping people around the world die by suicide by selling toxic chemicals, pleaded guilty to lesser charges this past hour in an Ontario court of counseling or aiding suicide in 14 deaths in that province, ages between 16 and 36. Prosecutors are now withdrawing murder charges against Law. Sentencing is expected to happen in September. Canada is now in a technical recession. Statistics Canada saying real gross domestic product shrank for two quarters in a row. Peter Armstrong has more on what the new numbers say.
6: This was quite unexpected. And with a decline of 0.2% in the first quarter of this year, added to a decline in the final quarter of last year, that meets the technical definition of a recession and blows up the core narrative that Canada's resilience has kept the economy completely out of the ditch during this crisis. The miss on the forecast here is definitely worth mentioning. Economists had been expecting a GDP report with something closer to 1.5 or 1.7%, which would have been a quite healthy number. Instead, we have this contraction and indeed a technical recession for the first time since 2020. Now, the preliminary estimate for April suggests the economy bounced back largely on the back of oil and gas exports. But for all the people out there that have been saying it feels like a recession in the Canadian economy, it turns out they weren't wrong. Peter Armstrong, CBC News, Toronto.
5: Former U.S. Attorney General Pam Bondi is being questioned right now by a congressional committee. Unlike her combative appearance in February, there will be no cameras. But survivors of sex offender Jeffrey Epstein are there looking for answers. Katie Nicholson has more from Washington.
7: Charlene Rochard won't be allowed in the hearing room, but the Canadian Epstein survivor will be waiting for answers outside.
8: We're just basically asking for truth, accountability, and some meaningful action.
7: U.S. President Donald Trump dismissed Pam Bondi from her role as Attorney General in April. Bondi had been subpoenaed to appear under oath before the House Oversight Committee, but justice officials argued that was moot because she was no longer in the job. Instead, Bondi is appearing before the committee behind closed doors for a transcribed interview. Rochard and other survivors will have dozens of volumes of the Epstein files with them on Capitol Hill, with potential investigative leads marked inside.
8: We are there for, I guess, a reminder of what actually needs to be done.
7: But they aren't guaranteed any answers, and the former attorney general won't be under oath. Katie Nicholson, CBC News, Washington.
5: U.S. officials are signaling a deal to end the war with Iran is close, but there's no green light yet from the White House, and Iran's semi-official Tasnim news agency reports a deal has been neither finalized nor confirmed. Willie Lowry explains.
9: U.S. sources confirmed an agreement had been reached that would extend this fragile ceasefire for another 60 days, but President Donald Trump wanted a little more time to ruminate on it before signing it. Vice President J.D. Vance seemed to push back on that notion.
10: And we're in a position where we could substantially set back their nuclear program, not just during the term of this president, but over the long term. We're not there yet, but we're very close and we're going to keep on working at it.
9: The broad contours of the deal center around the conflict ending in the Strait of Hormuz reopening. The two countries would then keep working over the coming months on the fate of Iran's enriched uranium and the country's nuclear program. A big question in all of these negotiations is whether it will include Lebanon or not. The Israeli military in recent days has significantly ramped up its operations there. Israel has also intensified its operations in Gaza. Prime Minister Benjamin Netanyahu ordered the IDF to take control of 70% of the territory. Willie Lowry, CBC News, Jerusalem.
5: And that is The World This Hour. 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

0: Love Songs on your favourite station. Number one. Number two. Are you not entertained? Broadcasting live from the studio. Coming up on the show in the next hour.
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2: Well, hello, everyone. Welcome to Niagara Now, and I'm just waiting to get Dawson on the show. He has a new song for us. Let's see if he's available. If he's not, I guess we're just going to go back to music. I know he's moving right
3: this
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2: Hey, how are you doing?
3: Great. I'm ready to add years to people's lives.
2: Okay. Did you have a song you wanted to play? I think you're going to have your own music for the show, right?
3: Yes.
2: Do you want to play it? Let's see how it comes out.
3: Okay, let me try it out. I got my music here.
2: Sure.
3: We'll turn down the radio.
2: Uh-huh.
3: And I'll load it up right now.
2: Okay, perfect. We're just practicing, Dawson. I am recording this. You can listen to it and work on it, okay?
3: Okay.
2: Yeah. Yeah, hey, everyone. Dawson is going to be the new host for Niagara Now Radio Show, coming to you live every Friday at 12 noon. So we're just practicing right now, so just bear with us.
3: Yeah, I remember I used to call in the radio shows, and they'd say, make sure your radio is turned down.
2: Absolutely.
3: Then I'd be on the phone.
2: Yes, yes.
3: All right, we got the music here. Are you
2: Let's
3: ready?
2: Try it. Go for it.

0: Okay. Go for
1: All right,
0: it.
1: hope that went through.
0: Yeah. Okay, go for it. It's your show. Go for it.
1: Yeah, there's the intro to Niagara Now.
0: Okay, a
1: So
0: little
1: the the
0: Go ahead.
1: Oh, I just did it.
0: No, but start the show.
1: Oh, okay, the show is starting.
0: Go for
1: This
0: it.
1: is Real Wealth Radio with Dawson Walters, co-host, and there is your intro to that. I play that my hard rock riff. I also I'm a guitarist as well, and my foray into the audio world. So that hopefully that put a pep in your step, and we're ready to spring into action here. All right, so if you're wondering what is on the menu today, I go to my go-to is the Merrillville Speedway. Tomorrow there's another event, so tomorrow

Racing starts at 7 p.m. Where is it? Well, you could probably hear it when you open up your door. You hear all the motors revving. But here's where it is. 2371 Merrittville Highway, Font Hill, Ontario. Tickets for adults are $20. And there's a 50-50 draw, so hopefully you can make that back. Plus, and then some. So that's the advantage when businesses have their marketing materials and their brochures, because I take it home with me and I read it and I keep track. And I always like picking up the brochures because you can hold it physically in your hand, and you don't have any eye strain when you're looking at a screen all day. So you got one of those brochures. I'd be lucky to have one and promote your business. So that's what's going on the weekend. First on the agenda. This show is also sponsored by, I forget the sponsor. They don't do that. I remember the sponsor is Tree Wise Man Landscaping. Nicholas Sawalski will help you with your landscaping needs. That's treewiseman.ca, and someone will be sent with you in the next few days, and they'll cut your grass, mow your lawn, and rake the leaves. Make sure you get that landscaping ready for springtime. One of the advantages of getting landscaping done is that you could be eligible for an award. Is the Trillium, I think it's the Trillium Awards for the best garden in Niagara. There's bronze, silver, and gold, possibly platinum, and the top three get chosen from a committee. I think it's Niagara in Bloom. For the city, recognized possible monetary prize, and you get to have that medal. You put it up in your garden. Actually, someone across the street won it not too long ago. It's almost like when you have your best lights. You have the best lights in the winter time, probably winter in Bloom or something, and then you can get recognized by the city with your own medal. So it's just an advantage of having good landscaping and good gardening. An extra benefit that I think fringe benefits, as they say. So that's enough of the landscaping talk. I know quite a few people who have a green thumb, and I'm definitely getting into that at some point. So there's the Merrittville Speedway and the sponsors. Next thing going on is this weekend is the Chippewa Carnival. I looked around, driving around town, and next best thing to brochures is the signs, the little picket fence signs, or looks like those election type style signs that you see in the corners, and people put them up in their lawns. So that's another thing. Typically, sometimes they don't have times, or if there's missing information, it's like part of a puzzle. You have one of the pieces is the name and the location of it. Simple Google search will fill in the blanks there. If there's an event that I don't know what time it is, I usually assume it's at regular business hours from 9 to 5, and then go from there. Or sometimes I just even show up at the event not even knowing what time it is. And sometimes it's going. Sometimes I'm early, sometimes I'm late. Sometimes there's not even an event going on at that specific time, but at least I get into the groove. If it's the Chippewa Lions Carnival, usually it might be done around 9 o'clock, you know. I read in the newspaper that this one was geared more toward families and children, maybe then toward, you know, bingo and gambling type activities. So if it's geared towards a younger demographic, it's going to be earlier on in the day, but yeah, typically noon and after. So the Chippewa Carnival, Chippewa is a very small city. So if you're driving through Chippewa, and you're pretty much going to find it, it's not going to be too much of a problem. And

0: typically lions activities have ample amount of parking, so not too much worried about there. As the Chippewa Carnival, I like just walking around. Usually I see a couple of my friends. I like go on a ride or two, or play a bingo match. It's just a good way to get out of the house. Yesterday was basically perfect weather, textbook perfect weather, at least for me. A hot, sunny day, but also with a slight breeze at the same time. That's what I like. And getting out of the house, shaking off the winter blues, and finding some activity to do and some people to share it with is quite a benefit, and a lot of fun. I think that's, okay, so on Saturday tomorrow, I will be at the Wall, a tribute to Pink Floyd, at the Casino Niagara, Falls View Casino, at the OLG stage. Show starts at 8 o'clock. And if you're into psychedelic rock or classic rock, or just like having a good night out to a great, good production, it's hosted by Classic Albums Live, note for note, cut for cut. 8 o'clock, they're going to play The Wall from Pink Floyd, 1979, front to back, and all points in between. Good thing about that is I'm currently watching The Wall on DVD, and also Roger Waters interviews and early Pink Floyd footage. I've been a fan for a very long time, and as a 12 or 13 year old, the concept of a 7-minute song was quite alien to me. I got quite bored after a couple minutes. But after being a progressive rock fan for over a decade, it's just something that's normal. If it's a 30-second song, or if it's a 10-minute song, sign me up, and I'm going for the trip. So that's what's going on tomorrow at the casino. So we have some, small local events, and we have some larger events. Now, if you're feeling very adventurous, you're in luck, because Bruno Mars will be in Toronto tomorrow as well. I think typical gates open at 7 p.m. But from the stormy weather we had earlier this week, for Rogers Stadium in north end of Toronto, near Downsview at airport, the show had to be postponed and rebooked. So Bruno Mars will be playing tomorrow. He's one of the top pop acts in the world, and plays my favorite dance song is Uptown Funk. That's one of my favorite dance songs. Whenever that song comes on, I start standing up and start moving. I want to know, audience, what's your favorite dance song? 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Ask for Dawson or ask for Maria. And make sure you head out to your local events, and you'll probably see me there. I stick out like a sore thumb. Well, actually, I'm more like a well-manicured thumb. Oh, I crack myself up sometimes. I have long blonde hair and blue eyes. So, and a loud mouth. Some people say. Yeah. I don't know how to whisper. I just haven't learned it. It's not a skill I have. I'm loud and proud and wear my heart on my sleeve. So, if you want to head out to Toronto, Bruno Mars, oh gosh, I think tickets are from $150 to $250 on average. So I also seen something on social media the other day where someone was complaining about the noise. They just made this stadium not too long ago, and probably half bass backwards, and I don't think they accounted for the local rambunctiousness or noise pollution. And Well, on the other hand, it's a free concert. If you're in your house and you could hear the concert from your house, I say, damn right, hey, that's a free concert right there. That saves me $150. And then I can, maybe I can go see a tribute to Pink Floyd and get first row. I got connections, folks. And, oh boy, yep, I got some, those are some tickets. I think almost every week I'm going to a concert. Get on the bus, Gus. I got a whole bunch of free events for you.
1: Oh, wonderful.
0: So those are the events that are coming up. I'll go into a short monologue before I send it over. Yeah, I'm pretty new to radio. For 2 or 3 years, I've had co-hosts and I've been a guest on shows and doing color commentary and keeping other people updated on events. So this is a time for me to shine and to show my personality. I will be a radio personality, and maybe I even am right now. Last night I had fun karaoke. I'm a regular karaoke singer, and that helps me get my voice warmed up for these amazing radio shows I'm about to deliver to you. Last night, I've been going through the alphabet, rock and roll, A to Z, and after getting stuck on A for a while, I continued down the alphabet. Yesterday was E, F, and G. Now, if you're wondering what bands or artists start with E, F, and G, I'll tell you. Elvis. I did Elvis, Are You Lonesome Tonight? That went off pretty well. I like the spoken word part. And then F was for Frank Zappa, Don't Eat the Yellow Snow. That's a PSA to everybody. If you see the snow is yellow, don't eat it. And I'm glad that we don't have any more snow. And goodbye to that. G was George Harrison, My Sweet Lord. Oh, My Sweet Lord. That was such a good one. And they have different chants and mantras, and it was a good throwback and tribute to the late great George Harrison, a guitar player from the Beatles, very underrated and overshadowed by the other two members of the group. So that was very fitting for the other day. And right now, I'm on to H. I'm practicing Harry Chapin, Cats in the Cradle. Very emotional song for me and maybe a lot of other kids who, their dad's very busy at work or dad's away for a while. Very touching song. So, yeah, Harry Chapin, Cats in the Cradle. It's very melodic, acoustic, and fun for the whole family. So that's what's going on with me and my karaoke journey. And I also gave you some updates on some events. So I'll quickly recap before I hand it over. We have the Merrittville Speedway Series. We have Treewise Band Landscaping. We have the Free Chippewa Carnival that's going on today, tomorrow, and Sunday. And we have the Bruno Mars concert. So there's something south, north, east, and west. And your direction is karaoke. And any way I could get my voice out in the public and share what I got to share and my unique talents, well, I'll sure offer it. So if you want to reach out to me again, that's confidencemedia101@gmail.com. 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Okay.
1: Sounds wonderful.
0: Queuing up the music. I remember the first one of the early times I called in the radio was to Eddie Trunk. Eddie Trunk's Sirius XM radio station. He's like, make sure your radio is turned down. And then I turned it down right away. So I'm a good radio host, but as well as I am a good listener too as well. So here's one for all you listeners. It's called Hard Rock Riff and Octave Solo, the outro music for Niagara Now.

0: Over to you, Maria.
1: Okay, thank you very much. Well, Dawson, you did a great job. Great start. So listen, next Friday you're on again, and I'll send you the recording in the meantime so you can check it out. Okay?
0: Okay.
1: Okay. Take care. Ciao for now. Bye-bye. Have a
0: Take
1: great
0: care.
1: weekend. Bye.
0: You too.
1: Yeah, bye.
0: Bye.
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6: From CBC News, The World This Hour, I'm Mike Miles. The Ontario man who sold lethal chemicals online has pleaded guilty to counseling or aiding 14 people in committing suicide. Kenneth Law was initially charged with their murders, but those charges have been dropped. Philip Lee Shannock has the latest.
7: Kenneth Law sat in the prisoner's box as the names of 14 victims were read aloud in court. The 60-year-old pleaded guilty to counseling or aiding them to commit suicide. Some of the family members closed their eyes, cried, and hugged each other. Law had been facing first-degree murder charges, but Crown Attorney Peter Westgate said there was no reasonable prospect of conviction due to a recent Supreme Court ruling. Law admits selling lethal substances online to people who later used them to take their own lives. His victims in this case were from southwestern Ontario and ranged in age from 16 to 36, but his reach was international. Law is linked to more than 112 deaths in the UK alone, but prosecutors say he will not face charges there because extradition could be a lengthy process and any sentence imposed would be similar to that of Canadian courts. A sentencing hearing will be held in September. Philip Lishanok, CBC News, Toronto.
6: China's foreign minister is in Ottawa. Wang Yi's three-day trip is the clearest sign yet of a rapid thaw in relations with Canada, but it comes as Beijing delivers a broadside over a Royal Canadian Navy ship sailing the Taiwan Strait. Janice McGregor explains.
8: Things remain tense. Defense Minister David McGuinty's spokesperson confirmed to CBC News this morning that HMCS Charlottetown conducted what Canada considers a routine transit through the Taiwan Strait last weekend. Canada is among countries that consider this a passage through international waters. Beijing, however, considers the strait internal waters. Asked about reports of this sailing, China's foreign ministry has said it respects the right of navigation under international law, but firmly opposes acts that undermine China's sovereignty and security in the name of freedom of navigation. Janice McGregor, CBC News, Ottawa.
6: Canada's economic growth stalled in the first 3 months of this year, but Stats Can adds real gross domestic product has now shrank for two consecutive quarters. That meets the definition of a technical recession. Increasing imports are one factor the agency says slowed growth, along with reduced exports of Canadian-made cars and trucks.
9: Oh, oh my gosh. No
10: that?
9: Way. No freaking way.
10: What is that?
11: Something exploded.
6: Eyewitness reaction to a heavy lift rocket owned by billionaire Jeff Bezos exploding on a Florida launch pad. The uncrewed New Glenn rocket blew during a routine engine test at Cape Canaveral. The massive next-generation rocket is the exact vehicle Blue Origin plans to use to launch lunar landers to the moon for NASA. Company officials are downplaying the blast, saying the rocket, merely experienced an anomaly. Just hours from now, Jesse Marsh, head coach of Canada's soccer team, announces the official World Cup roster. Right now, this country's best players are at training camp in North Carolina, and the CBC's Dale Minuchduk is there.
12: Over the last couple of years, head coach Jesse Marsh has focused on building out the depth of the player pool. That's come in handy with several players suffering injuries at the club level. While Marsh says all of the players are trending in the right direction, it's unclear if they're fully fit. That's certainly the case for defender Alfie Jones, who suffered an ankle injury back in December that took him off the pitch for Middlesbrough. But he's holding out hope that he'll be one of the 26 players named tonight.
13: It's going to be a long wait, but yes, it's part of football, and Jesse ultimately has the decisions to make, so we have to respect that.
12: Marsh will also have to decide what to do with Jacob Schaffelberg, who suffered a muscle injury while playing for LAFC. His fellow midfielder, Tejan Buchanan, says he's an important piece.
14: Yeah, obviously a difference maker. A player that wants to run in behind and cause problems. A great left foot. He scored big goals.
12: All of the injuries will be part of the calculus for Marsh, Dale Minuchduk, CBC News, Charlotte, North Carolina.
6: And that is The World This Hour. For CBC News, I'm Mike Miles.
5: 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Number two. 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Coming up on the show in the next hour.
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15: Well, hello, everybody. It is May the 29th, 2026. It's coming to you live from realwealthradio.ca, Truth for Change. So I'm just going to get Amanda Renaud. We go live every Friday at 1 p.m. Eastern Standard Time. Niagara Now Radio Show is on at 12 noon. And then usually Sundays at 12 noon, I have Amanda on for Magnetic Minds on realwealthradio.ca. So let me just get Amanda here on the show. And we're going to be talking about business changes. There's a lot of changes happening with business. And so Amanda and I will discuss it with you. We do enjoy discussing. Hey, Amanda, how are you doing for Truth for Change?
16: I'm good. How are you?
15: Very well. Listen, I'm excited. What are we talking about today?
16: We are talking about questions in business.
15: Okay, fantastic.
16: And why they're important.
15: Yes.
16: So a lot of the time in business, especially when you're starting out, it is about asking the right questions. And that it goes for with yourself or the connections around you or the partnerships or collaborations. Because if you don't ask the right questions, then you're not going to know if you truly align or if it aligns with what you're building.
15: Yeah.
16: And then you're going to feel a lot of resentment if you didn't ask and then you find out.
15: Yes, yes.
16: What you're trying to do.
15: Yeah.
16: And I think this happens a lot. And this can lead to, you know, financial loss, can lead to risk. It can lead to, you know, interpersonal relationship issues, miscommunication, all kinds of things that you wouldn't normally consider. So these are things that most new business owners, maybe they're not just right in the front of their mind. So asking the right questions when you go into deals, or you go in collaborations or partnerships.
15: Yes.
16: Or you're learning new things.
15: Yeah.
16: Because if you're wondering, someone else is probably wondering.
15: Exactly. Good. This is a really good topic to talk about because people don't talk about this stuff and they should be.
16: Yeah. They should, because there's nothing worse than not asking the right questions and realizing, uh-oh, this isn't going to work for what I'm trying to do.
15: You know,
16: this isn't going to be a good opportunity for what I'm doing right now.
15: Mm-hmm.
16: And, you know, for me, I always ask questions.
15: Yeah.
16: And I want to be prepared. I want to be prepared for what's ahead. And I want to know what's going on.
15: Yeah.
16: Because if you don't know what's going on, then you can get into liability issues, you can get into miscommunications, mistakes. There's all these negative things that can happen. And also I want the knowledge, right? Like I want to know how something works and what's working

0: working with a lot of people, asking questions is probably one of the most important things to do.
1: Mm-hmm.
0: And it also really strengthens your connection with the other person.
1: Yeah, yeah, for sure.
0: It allows the other person and you to have more meaningful conversations.
1: Mm-hmm.
0: And I've just noticed that when I don't ask the questions, that's when I get sidelined.
1: Mm-hmm.
0: And that's not a good feeling.
1: Yeah, yeah, for sure. Yeah.
0: I think one of the worst ways we get sidelined, and this is a perfect example of it, is you sign up for a new service. And you don't read the fine print, and then all of a sudden they're taking a bunch of money out of your bank account,
1: mm-hmm.
0: and saying, oh yeah, this was for this activation fee, or for this or that, and they don't tell you,
1: mm-hmm.
0: and so then you get frustrated by that, right?
1: Yeah.
0: So that's happened to me a few times, and I find it kind of misleading, but, you know, that's just my opinion. They'll say, well, you're supposed to read this stuff, and blah, blah, blah, you know. But there are been lots of cases in business where, you know, businesses have gotten in trouble for being misleading in context. So it's always good to ask the right things, the right questions, and have the right opportunities to do so.
1: Mm-hmm.
0: Because if you don't give opportunity for people to ask questions, then they might not. And I think that's really important in business too, especially when you're having meetings or you're working with new people, you know, giving time for feedback and questions. That's really important because that's where growth happens and change. And so a lot of the times when you're just starting out, also, you don't always think of everything. You know, you go in and you have a goal and, you know, you're not really always prepared for everything that's going to be presented because a lot of the times it's a lot of information to remember.
1: Mm-hmm. Yeah.
0: A lot of to think about. So a lot of the times before meetings, I will write out what I want to know,
1: yep.
0: what my questions are ahead of time. And that way, if it gets answered during whatever I'm attending, then that's great. And then if it doesn't, then either I will ask or I'll set up a time for the other person that's, you know, a little bit better where we can have that one-on-one conversation.
1: For sure. Yeah. And, you know, just take your time. I think that's important. And as you go along, ask questions as you go along. Don't sign anything with anybody unless you know what you're doing. So that you need feelers, you know, you need feelers, and then check them out on social media. If they have a social media presence, which everyone should, but sometimes the older generation doesn't, but normally, you know, people have some sort of a social media presence. Look at their website, go on Facebook. You know, YouTube, wherever else. I think that's really important. We have that advantage that we didn't have years ago, you know?
0: Yeah. And now, you know, you can get contracts or you can get agreements and you can run them through ChatGPT,
1: mm-hmm.
0: and ask ChatGPT questions and say, hey, does this look like a normal whatever contract? Or, hey, is there anything in this contract that looks kind of odd?
1: Mm-hmm.
0: You know, and they'll
1: yeah.
0: be able to give you some background information, you know, they'll let you know, okay, what if there's something missing? And that's not to be taken as legal advice, but
1: no.
0: it is stuff
1: no.
0: to consider, right? And then obviously the last part of due diligence would be to consult with someone in that expertise, right?
1: Yeah.
0: So
1: yeah.
0: there is ways around understanding, but it comes down to preparing yourself,
1: mm-hmm.
0: asking the right questions,
1: yeah.
0: and making sure that it aligns. Because a lot of people will say yes, and then they don't really want to say yes, and then they look for a reason, and it just goes south. So you want to make sure it aligns.
1: Mm-hmm.
0: So I've noticed that a lot of people, too, they're not going to know everything, right? They can't know everything about what you're doing in business.

0: important, you know, as a business owner to think about most common questions that the public would ask about the services that you offer,
1: mm-hmm.
0: and have an information page on your website where you can direct them to.
1: Yes.
0: Say, you know, this is something that comes up quite often. Here's an info page. It will cover, you know, all of what you're kind of looking for. And then if there's more questions outside, then that's great. But it saves a lot of time having all of your business services frequent questions
1: mm-hmm.
0: under one area where, you know, clients and customers can access them.
1: Yeah. Easily. Yeah. Very, very important. Yeah. Very, very important.
0: On our websites and, you know, on our other social media pages. There's all kinds of now with social media, they give specific spaces for you to put this kind of stuff, this mm-hmm. information.
1: Yeah.
0: And I think the more information that you have, let's say you have a frequent asked questions, that lets people know kind of what is going on with your business, what your policies are,
1: mm-hmm.
0: and what, how you handle certain things, right? And when you have all that available to people, it shows confidence and it shows that you have a system that works, you know?
1: Yeah.
0: So I think that's important too, because if you don't know how you're going to deal with something in-house when it comes to your business, then, you know, that can be really, it can be really frustrating, you know?
1: Mm-hmm.
0: You have to be consistent.
1: Yeah.
0: So that's why you have, you know, when you do business, you have policy pages and all of these things that people might ask you for.
1: For sure.
0: All yeah. your forms. And that was what you showed me, Maria, which was really neat, was that you could make the forms right on Google Docs.
1: Oh, yeah. Yeah.
0: And I thought that was just really awesome because I do a lot of my work on Microsoft Word.
1: Uh-huh.
0: But I liked the Google Forms because I could have all of the forms in one spot
1: mm-hmm.
0: and customize them. So that was a great business tool for me.
1: Yeah.
0: And I know there's lots of other kind of tools out there for new business owners and people who are wanting to emerge. And we talk about a lot of this in our other YouTube show, Business Renegade.
1: Mm-hmm. For sure.
0: I love that we do talk about all these kind of helpful tools because they're very cost effective.
1: Yeah, most of them are for free. So I like your idea about using ChatGPT to figure out about forms. But if anyone's really interested in getting real legal help at $30 a month, get in touch with me. It's Legal Shield. I've been using it for over 10 years, and I've given that that link to other people. So feel free to get in touch with me. You can send me an email on remnn2018@gmail.com or go on my social media and site, say, hey, Maria, I want to know about more about Legal Shield. I have questions I have to ask a lawyer. That's been my go-to for everything. But like Amanda says, absolutely, try ChatGPT 3, you know, whatever. Whichever AI you want to use, and they can always speak to a real lawyer for $30 a month. You can speak to the lawyer as many times as you want, and they're very specialized, and they're from Toronto Mills and Mills, which is one of the most well-known law firms in Toronto and in Canada. So,
0: fantastic business tool.
1: Oh, I have a friend now that's having trouble with their children, and the children stole the business from him. They went in, took the computer. See, this is the other thing too, Amanda, we have to talk about backups. So this was an example of he and his wife, I guess they were living under the same roof, but I don't know what the relationship was. But when she died, the kids took her out of the house, brought her to the hospital, and didn't even let him see her when she was in the hospital. And they got the nurses against him, right? That was a husband. So in the meantime, they went and took his computer, which was hers also, because they had the joint business. Think about that. And so what they did, they changed the phone number, the email, and everything, and took over the business. This is a child doing it to the father.
0: That's awful. And we see this a lot in business, especially when it comes down to business with family. You have to protect yourself and you have to have a backup plan. And sometimes you need people on your side. It's not just coaches and mentors. Sometimes it's legal consultants. Sometimes it's, other consultants. And, experts. You need one for finances. You need one for taxes. There's all kinds of different kind of players that are on your team when you're in business. And the more questions that you ask these people, the more you become informed of your rights and how to better manage the operations within your own business. And I think that's what's really important today for everybody because, it's a very different time and we're in a time now where it's very difficult to do business because of economic factors and all kinds of different other reasons. So, having all of these tools, asking the right questions, and having the right people on your team, that kind of makes a difference, when it comes down to overall success. And I think we're gonna talk more about this on our YouTube channel as well.
1: Oh, yes,
0: We have,
1: absolutely.
0: yeah, this is where we will get into more depth of, some of these topics. And I love that, a lot of people are starting to think outside the box and get in the business. We're starting to see a lot of people that have realized, hey, I need a second income. I gotta start something, gotta do something. So we are starting to see, people are being forced to take on second jobs or side jobs now.
1: Yes, they
0: This is
1: are.
0: all information that's going to really help people.
1: Absolutely. That's what we're all about. And we will have all the links, of course, for everyone to find. We make a little bit of money from the links. After all, we are in business. But whatever we give you are things that we are using ourselves. So it's not like we're trying to sell you something we're not using. And in my case, I've been using it for 10 years. And I stand by it because I can see what it helped me, and I'm also not one that sells things normally, but I'm going to start now. Everybody else is doing it. What do you think?
0: And that's the way of the future. We'll be
1: That's the only
0: affiliates and
1: way.
0: subscriptions,
1: That's how
0: So,
1: it
0: and
1: is.
0: that's what we've got to do because when you support affiliates, then more money goes into the pocket of the people around you and less into big corporations.
1: Yeah, exactly.
0: And that's how you make a difference.
1: Yeah, it does. Yeah. It says it's very, very difficult now to for business for anybody. So don't think you're the only ones that are going through a hard time, everyone who's listening. But we're
0: No.
1: here, Amanda and I are here to help you and to teach you, and we'll teach you how to do things very inexpensively.
0: Yes, because it's, times are tough and, people are already taking on massive debt and loans. And that's not a road you really want to go down when you're just starting out because everything is so unpredictable in the beginning, right? And because you think that there's a business for something doesn't always mean there's a business in the market for it yet. And sometimes you have to work really, really hard to get that market out there. So, in the beginning, you want to be frugal and be cost efficient, and there's nothing wrong with that. And that instills really a solid foundation moving forward when you start growing, because then you're cognizant of, being cost effective, because it just means more money in your pocket to invest back in that business and make it better. And that's what it's all about. So, it's going to be an interesting time for business owners, and some of these businesses are going to have to step up, you know, in terms of services and value that they're providing, because they're raising costs. We're seeing that all over the place with some of the big guys out there. They keep increasing costs, and customers are saying, you know, no, we want our value. You know, it's been a big topic of shrinkflation. So as a business owner, you know, these are things that you want to ask yourself, you know, who am I serving? What's my purpose? And what am I trying to change? What problems do I want to solve? Even questions to yourself, that's also important.
1: Well, I guess we'll call it a day. How can people get in touch with you, Amanda?
0: They can get a hold of me at magneticpublishing2023@gmail.com, or they can reach me on my website at www.magnetic-publishing.ca.
1: Fantastic. And myself, you can get in touch with me on all social media sites, and we look forward to having you join us every single Friday at 1 p.m. with Amanda Maria on For Truth for Change, which is talking to you about what's happening in the business world. So Amanda, I'm going to say goodbye. Have a great weekend, okay? Thank you. Bye now. Bye-bye. Bye, everyone. We will see you later. We're just going to close off this session and enjoy the rest of your weekend. Here we go. Let me just get the good music. I've got good music for you.
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0: Welcome aboard Via Rail. Please sit and enjoy. Please sit and stretch. Steep. Flip. Or that. And enjoy. Via Rail. Love the way.
1: From CBC News, The World This Hour, I'm Kaz Boivin. An Ontario man has pleaded guilty to counseling or aiding in the suicides of 14 people. Kenneth Law admitted to selling lethal chemicals online to people who wanted to take their own lives. The 60-year-old man from Mississauga was initially charged with murder, but the Crown dropped those counts, saying there was no prospect of conviction after a recent Supreme Court ruling. Law will be sentenced in September. Canada's top court is offering new guidance on the so-called Jordan Principle. Justices are trying to reduce the number of criminal cases that are thrown out because they took too long to get to trial. The court's guidance is setting the circumstances under which time limits can be exceeded. Olivia Stefanovic has the details.
2: Over the last decade, thousands of criminal cases have been dismissed because they took too long to get to trial, longer than the Supreme Court of Canada's Jordan decision allows, 18 months in provincial court and 30 months in superior court. Now the top court is attempting to rein in those stays of proceedings with new guidelines. The top court says complex cases can extend beyond the Jordan timelines, but only in exceptional circumstances. If a Crown can prove the delay is due to factors outside of its control and demonstrate it's taken reasonable steps to proactively avoid delays. As for judges, the top court says they should take a number of factors into account, including the number of witnesses, time required for expert evidence, and the number of charges before tossing out criminal charges because of delays. Olivia Stefanovic, CBC News, Ottawa.
1: Police have arrested a second person in connection with shootings outside two Toronto-area synagogues in March. A 17-year-old from Waterloo, Ontario, is facing a number of firearms charges. Earlier this month, an 18-year-old was arrested and charged in connection with the same incidents. Conservative leader Pierre Poilievre is taking aim at the Prime Minister over the latest economic numbers.
3: Mark Carney is now the only leader in the G7 to have plunged his economy into recession.
1: Statistics Canada says the Canadian economy contracted for two consecutive quarters. Even though the decline in the GDP is marginal, it does meet the definition of a technical recession. The decline comes despite expectations of a modest growth. An advanced projection from StatsCan shows the economy likely bounced back into the black in April. America's former top prosecutor is testifying about files related to the convicted sex offender Jeffrey Epstein. Pam Bondi has been criticized by survivors for her handling of the case. Megan Fitzpatrick has more.
4: Us as survivors, we deserve the truth, and so does everybody else.
5: Canadian Charlene Richard was on Capitol Hill on Friday, hoping for answers and accountability from former Attorney General Pam Bondi. Bondi was interviewed behind closed doors by the House Oversight Committee. It's investigating how the Department of Justice that she used to oversee handled the Jeffrey Epstein case. Richard and other advocates say they want to know why the department isn't following investigative leads and why victims' names and nude photos were included in the release of Epstein documents.
6: Who has been, if anyone's been, held accountable for the harms that they've caused in exposing survivors' names while protecting the names of perpetrators?
5: Democrats emerged from the meeting saying Bondi was not cooperative in answering their questions. They described her appearance as a sham and a charade. A transcript of the meeting will be released publicly, but it's not clear when. Megan Fitzpatrick, CBC News, Washington.
1: Uganda is reporting more cases of Ebola today. The country's health ministry confirmed two more, bringing the total to nine. The East African nation is the second hardest hit by the epidemic of the Bundibugyo strain of Ebola. Uganda borders the Democratic Republic of Congo, where the outbreak originated. The total number of cases of the virus in that region has surpassed 1,000, with more than 200 suspected deaths. That's your World This Hour. For news anytime, visit our website, cbcnews.ca. For CBC News, I'm Kaz Boivin.
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0: Welcome aboard Via Rail. Please sit and enjoy. Please sit and stretch. Steep. Flip. Or that. And enjoy. Via Rail. Love the way.
1: From CBC News, The World This Hour, I'm Kaz Bovin. An Ontario man who sold lethal chemicals online has pleaded guilty to counseling or aiding 14 people into suicide. Kenneth Law was initially charged with their murders, but those charges were dropped. Philip Lee Shannock has the details.
2: Kenneth Law sat in the prisoner's box as the names of 14 victims were read aloud in court. The 60-year-old pleaded guilty to counseling or aiding them to commit suicide. Some of the family members closed their eyes, cried, and hugged each other. Law had been facing first-degree murder charges, but Crown Attorney Peter Westgate said there was no reasonable prospect of conviction due to a recent Supreme Court ruling. Law admits selling lethal substances online to people who later used them to take their own lives. His victims in this case were from southwestern Ontario and ranged in age from 16 to 36, but his reach was international. Law is linked to more than 112 deaths in the UK alone, but prosecutors say he will not face charges there because extradition could be a lengthy process and any sentence imposed would be similar to that of Canadian courts. A sentencing hearing will be held in September. Philip Lishanock, CBC News, Toronto.
1: Canada is now in a technical recession. Statistics Canada says this country's real gross domestic product shrank for two quarters in a row. The decline in the GDP is marginal, but it does meet the definition of a technical recession. The decline also comes despite expectations for modest growth. An advanced projection from StatsCan does show the economy likely went back to black in April. Rescuers in Laos have managed to free one of the villagers trapped deep in a cave. Four others remain stuck. Two are still missing. A multinational team is racing to free the men who were trapped more than a week ago. Sheehan Desjardins has the latest.
3: The first survivor carefully emerging after being trapped in a cave in Laos for more than a week. The crowd watching gingerly. He and several others reportedly went into the cave looking for gold, but it flooded and they got trapped. This woman says her brother is inside. If it weren't for the rescue team finding him, he would probably be dead, she says. But the way out will be a challenge. Heavy rain is a major concern. Parts are underwater and incredibly narrow. Rescue divers say some of the men are starting to have health problems. Ed Swanson is a rescue expert.
4: The health is going to play a big part of it. Are they too dehydrated and out of energy to aid in their own rescue? It looks like they have a tremendous will to live, so that helps out a lot.
3: Rescue organizations in Laos say operations will resume Saturday. Sheehan Desjardins, CBC News, Toronto.
1: The United Nations is adding Israel's military to a blacklist of entities suspected of committing sexual violence in conflict zones. The annual report contains graphic descriptions of abuses allegedly perpetrated by Israeli security forces. Pramila Patton is the UN Special Representative on Sexual Violence in Conflict. She says the reported abuses took place in a climate of total impunity.
5: In 2025, the UN was able to verify 31 cases, primarily in detention settings, but also at checkpoints and during military operations. This is part of a pattern of sexual violence against Palestinians, including as a form of torture.
1: Israel denounces the report as being disconnected from facts and reality. It says it's severing all ties with UN Secretary General Antonio Guterres. Russian President Vladimir Putin is questioning whether a drone that struck Romania came from Russia. Romanian officials say two people were injured when a Russian drone hit an apartment block in a city close to the border. Neighboring NATO countries have condemned the incident, but Putin claims the drone could have come from Ukraine. He's demanding Romania send fragments to Moscow for analysis. That's your World This Hour. For CBC News, I'm Kaz Bovin.
6: Hi, Hi, everyone. It's Maria Recruit here from All Things Real Estate. And this evening, I'm taking a few minutes to talk to one of my Mastermind Ninja students. Natasha Figali has been my student now for about a year and a half. So I do one-on-one consulting and training with her. And also, she has joined my Mastermind Part 2 since September. And I'd like to have her explain what she's gotten from working with me, because I'm going to continue to offer my mastermind courses to anyone, any real estate investor or landlord who wants to increase their assets by 10 times, increasing their amount of money they make every month and every year. So, Natasha, thank you for being on my show. I really appreciate it. And thank you for being such a wonderful A-plus mastermind ninja.
7: Thanks, Maria. I'm grateful. I'm happy to be here. And, you know, we've had a lot of talks together and, yes, and a lot of interviews. And I hope that your audience and your following sees the growth.
6: Thank you. Thank you. I hope so too, because I certainly have seen it. The first time you and I spoke was October 2019.
7: Wow. Think about
6: that. That's how long ago it was.
7: That's
6: a long time. And, you know, it takes a long time to see changes in people. It doesn't happen overnight, as you know. Yeah, it doesn't happen overnight. So I've got just some questions. Sorry, go ahead.
7: You have to be willing to learn, unlearn, and relearn.
6: I agree. I'm still learning, unlearning. I've been in business since 1982. So that's 39 years. This is 2021. That's 39 years in business. And you know, Natasha, I still haven't finished learning. I'm still a lifelong student. And yeah, I know you're an educator. You're an educator. So you understand exactly where I'm coming from.
7: The one catchphrase that I really use a lot from you is keep your real estate boring.
6: Yeah. Yes. You don't want excitement. You want it like cookie cutter, right? You want everything to be a cookie cutter. You know exactly what you're doing and you keep repeating. Rinse and repeat. Rinse and repeat. Yeah. I agree. Perfect. Anyways, you got that idea from me, and I've gotten that idea from other people that have been in business a lot longer than I have. Okay, so I would ask you, Natasha, what was the biggest breakthrough that you got from working with me?
7: So the biggest breakthrough that I got from working with you and then being a part of the mastermind group is to unlearn all of the things that I previously thought I knew and to become aware that, albeit popular belief, this is a business. This is a business, and it's important and necessary that I treat it like a business, that I don't falter, and that I understand that at the end of the day, the only person that suffers when things go wrong is me. No one's losing sleep. I'm losing sleep. No one's going to default at the bank. I'm going to default at the bank.
6: Yeah.
7: So it's really, really important to become mature about your business.
6: Mm-hmm. Yeah, very good. I agree 100%. Very well said, by the way. You know, it's really a very mature way of looking at business. It's not rah-rah. That's not the type of business I run. It's a very mature, methodical way of learning about real estate. And what I find with all my mastermind students that have joined us, both parts one and two, and you are one of them, and there's many others, is that's what they're seeing. It's a very slow, methodical, mature adult way of looking at business. And that's what it is. It's a business. It's not overnight success. You're not going to be able to become a multimillionaire when you own one or two properties. It takes a lot of hard work. And I remember someone saying to me, my own mentor saying to me, that if you want to make $1 million, you're going to have to come through $1 million worth of mistakes. You're going to be learning all the time.
7: Well, that's just the currency that you pay to get to the point that you need to be at. However, in our business, as I'm formulating my thoughts, in our business, it is very, very important to not get to that point, because unless you have that kind of financial backing, yeah, it can absolutely destroy your life via your credit, mm-hmm, your family, yeah, your own assets might have to be sold in order to support someone who is engaging in activities that are illegal in our country. Mm-hmm. And is, yes, you know, not upholding a document set out by the government. Mm-hmm. So the best point is to keep your business boring.
6: Yes. Yeah. That-

0: about working with me, Natasha.
1: What I enjoy the most, Maria, working with you, and first and foremost, is that we have very, very similar cultural and heritage backgrounds. Mm-hmm. So for me, you are a perfect mentor that has now become a friend. Mm-hmm. And so that's first and foremost, because you understand where I'm coming from. Secondly, you're also, you know, a very independent person, as I am, and you, again, understand where I'm coming from. However, I've seen other members in the group where you might not have a lot, like, very different alignments, mm-hmm. and you're also understanding with them also. Mm-hmm. And I think the most important thing is you've always massaged me towards the right path. You know, and that's really important. And sometimes you have to have like a really big heart to heart conversation with me on things yeah. that I follow up with. And then other times it's more or less like a guidance. Mm-hmm. And I see that as really, really, really helpful. And not only helpful, but because it's been better, it's also changed my life. Mm-hmm. And that's really important. It's really important. And the deal that I'm working on right now, I was potentially starting the same patterns again.
0: Okay.
1: And, you know, when I explained to you, and that's another thing with a mentor, you need to be extremely transparent or else they can't help you. Mm-hmm. And so when I explained to you what happened, you weren't like upset, or it wasn't like a shaming. It was more like, you're going to do this again. Mm-hmm. And if it doesn't work, this is what's going to happen again. Mm-hmm. So stop that now.
0: Yeah.
1: It's better. So
0: very good. Yeah, we keep making the same mistakes unless somebody kind of stops us in the middle of it. And yeah. It happens to me in my own life. I mean, mm-hmm. I've done many mistakes too. I mean, being in business since 1982, I've made lots of mistakes, but at least it hasn't cost me that much money, because the thing is, you can make mistakes, but make teeny weeny mistakes, not huge ones, right?
1: Yeah. Yeah. My mistakes have cost me quite a bit of money.
0: I know.
1: So, if people ever are curious, I will gladly, you know, give them the details that I'm able to share, because sure. I legitimately am basically a test tube.
0: Yes.
1: Test trial, you know, a test model of all of it. And it was ugly, to say the least. And in fact, we're still dealing with it. So my personal thing is that you've always been understanding that we come to you with mistakes.
0: Sure.
1: We don't come to you unless we have a mistake.
0: Or a problem. But
1: The key is to come before you even want to get into real estate, you know?
0: Yeah. Yeah. And that's why education is so important. And people forget about that. They think they can buy a house and you're going to make your millions because, you know, they see the shiny objects instead of the work that goes into real estate.
1: I mean, it's a lot of work.
0: It's a lot of work. And there's very little thank yous in that work. But you've got to have your eyes on the goal. And the goal is financial freedom, which will happen, but it doesn't happen with one or two properties. Mm-hmm. It doesn't happen necessarily with joint venture partners either. It's a long, long process. And most people want it fast. And real estate isn't fast because you can make fast mistakes, you know. So I in my business, I've always gone very slowly. I've always had my eye on the goal, and I've gone for that goal, and the road is never in a straight line. The road goes like this, it meanders, and problems are put in front of us to see what are we going to do about it. And my father always says, Maria, just go around the problem, figure it out. You can't go through it, go around it. So I'm glad I had a very wise father. I know you have a very wise father and mother, Natasha.
1: Yes, my parents helped me with everything, and they're also very lovely. Yeah. Yes, yes, yes. And it's up to you what currency you want to pay and how you want to pay it. However, mistakes in this business

0: cost money. And
1: yes, they do.
0: Sometimes it's more detrimental. There's a mistake like, oh, I used laminate flooring instead of luxurious high quality vinyl. Mm-hmm. That's a mistake that, you know, might not be so detrimental to your life, to your mental health, you know, to your physical health. Then there's the mistake where I didn't do my due diligence and I rented to someone that is not only not paying, but is destroying the home and I'm about to go into foreclosure.
1: Yeah. Yes. So that's a big mistake.
0: The currency that you pay, you really kind of want to navigate that.
1: Yes. I agree. I agree. And it's very high currency you're paying if you get the wrong tenant, which is the number one thing that every landlord has to learn how to do is find the right tenant in your home, right?
0: Mm-hmm.
1: Thank you, Natasha. Okay, the third question I have is, what would you say to someone looking to work with me?
0: Definitely to call you and try. You know, it's like if it's not a good fit, if they don't like your advice, not everybody likes very frank and very direct, you know, advice. Not everybody's interested in that. Some people, you know, would like it maybe a little bit more of a different way. I don't know. I don't work with anybody else. But I know that with you, you've been very direct with me, and I really appreciate that. And I would say if somebody's interested, all they have to do is call you. I called you. It's not like you charged me. And that's where I knew that you were a true teacher, because a true teacher is may not, I shouldn't say is, but say may not ask for money. Mm-hmm. And you never asked me for anything. You were so welcoming and you listened. And if it wasn't a good fit, I may not have called you back. Sure. You know, the relationship might not have gone and prospered, and you might not have continued to mentor me. Sure. And that's also very normal. I you know, I don't want to be biased.
1: Yes.
0: However, I personally felt that you were able to give me what I needed and have continuously helped me. And I'm ever so grateful. And I believe that if someone wants to, why not call and give it a try? Even if they don't want to work with you, like I've said in every one of our videos, you make free videos talking to professionals in our field.
1: Yeah.
0: Just watching those videos will give you such a platform of knowledge to enhance the depth of you continuing in the journey as a real estate investor. Even though, say, for you and I, Maria, we're more of buy and hold.
1: Yes.
0: You also talk to people who are fix and flip. You people who are rent to own. You talk to people who are multifamily, people who are commercial. So the mentee can set up their path, you know, say a year down the line, 2 years, 3 years, and can sort of foresee what situations they might need to mitigate. And I think that that's wonderful. It's unbelievable, you know, and I've seen other people on your shows as well who may charge a fee. And sometimes you see they might be holding back some information. Whereas I found with you, Maria, you never held back. You have nothing to gain from me.
1: No.
0: You just help others. And I'm in your mastermind group with other investors and investors who are triple and quadruple what we are. And they share information that is, I would have to pay per hour to get that information. And it's amazing. It's amazing.
1: Yes, I know, because basically when I have someone whom I interview, by the way, I have the YouTube channel Real Estate Media News Network that you're welcome to go. I have 173 videos. Think about that, Natasha.
0: I know, I've watched them all. Even the ones with myself in them.
1: Of course.
0: Because I like to see, like, some videos, I was so angry. I was such an angry person.
1: Yeah.
0: It's, and I look back now and I go, how did I let myself get to that point? I needed a mentor from day one, because real estate, and you know, I've started making videos also on how to seek tenants and so forth. Real estate is a human business. Money is the money part is the easy part. It's everything else, especially when you're buy and hold. If you're fix and flip, that's one thing, but you are still also dealing with other people. You're dealing with contractors, plumbers, city professionals, bylaw officers, you know, and there is a level of professionalism that needs to take place. Mm-hmm. And I just look at the videos and I see how angry that I was in some of them because of what was happening to me, which was completely out of my control. There was nothing that I could do about the situation. It's nothing.
1: Yeah, I know. And you're referring to the tenant that you let into your home, correct?
0: Yes.
1: Yeah. And that almost, you almost had a nervous breakdown from that, Natasha.
0: I believe that in some ways, I think I did. As you see, my hair is so much fuller now. My hair is back. I believe that in some ways, there was a lot going on that I could not believe was happening to me.
1: I know.
0: And there's a lot of disappointment, and I don't want that to happen to anyone ever.
1: Yeah. And that's why I chose to teach and become a mentor, is because I don't want you guys to go through what I see other people going through. Now, I've had bad tenants, but I have had nothing compared to what you've had. But the laws were different.
0: Most people have had what I've had.
1: No, but what's happening?
0: The dish served cold.
1: No, what's happening now is what you went through with the tenant not paying and dealing drugs and doing all the kinds of things they were doing, right? It's kind of what's going on now because the LTB, Landlord and Tenant Board, is not doing its job. They're not on your side. And landlords are so inexperienced to choose these people to come in. Like if they had come to me like they did to you, there'd be no way I would have taken that person. Because I know what kind of troublemakers they are, right? But you were very innocent. You were starting out. So you weren't aware. But like I told you.
0: There was a lot of factors in different agencies that were involved. It's a new thing that I'm seeing pop up in cities across, say, Ontario, across the province and possibly other provinces. Yes. I used to be very angry. Mm-hmm. However, I love my country. My country has given me so much. Yes. And it's not the country's fault. It it's not these agencies' fault. I used to place a lot of blame there. No. I now believe that part of maturity in business is looking at thyself and saying, I did that.
1: Yeah, absolutely.
0: Nobody else. No. I didn't do my due diligence.
1: Yeah.
0: These are government agencies. It's bureaucracy.
1: Yes.
0: Pointing the finger here and there, you know, what can we do?
1: It's not my fault.
0: It's my own fault.
1: Yes.
0: And it's not doing my due diligence.
1: I agree 100%. And that's what I'm trying to explain to any landlord who comes to me and says, I've got a bad tenant. And I say, the first thing I say to them is, who chose them? Well, I did. Okay.
0: That's right.
1: I didn't have time to really look into it. I said, you can't afford not to look into this anymore. It's dangerous. I mean, it's dangerous to rent out to
0: people. It actually is. It can get very, very, very dangerous. And that was part of my growth with you was, you know, I'm looking to blame left and I'm looking to blame right. And I want to say it's this agency and this person and that. All systems have flaws. All systems have positives.
1: Yes.
0: It's actually our responsibility. And that's where I had to become very mature as a business owner.
1: Yeah.
0: This is my business.
1: Mm-hmm.
0: I need to be mature about this. I need to be responsible. And part of that responsibility is if you see anything that you don't deem correct, you need to follow up double and triple time on it. If the tenant is not willing to provide the information, I'm sorry, we cannot go further with your application. Yeah. I also have now, which I've also learned from you, my paralegal, of course, has always been with me and another mentor of mine, second set of eyes over everything and picks things out and says, ask about this, ask about that. Where is this document? We need this document. Mm-hmm. Without those things, I'm sorry, we cannot move forward. Once those things are provided, of course, we will move forward. And until and unless that time, right now, we're going to have to put this on standby.
1: Mm-hmm. I agree. Because, like, and you and I have spoken about this. So if you had, like, you buy a house for $400,000, $500,000, if you had a Lamborghini and you paid $500,000, would you just toss the key to anybody who wants to rent from you? Let's say you wanted to rent out your Lamborghini. Would you give a $500,000 deposit to somebody who has no way of paying you? Like, you would do, like, you would be doing all kinds of credit checks on the people. You'd go and see how they keep their car now. What kind of car are they driving?
0: Yeah.
1: Who are these people? Yet people are giving away their homes. It's such a wonderful and important asset because somebody wants to rent. They were in a rush. You can't be in a rush to rent.
0: No. If you're in a rush, this is not the business for you.
1: That's right. Exactly.
0: Because you have to go very slowly. If you're in a rush, if you can't afford it, just choose something else.
1: Yeah, I agree. You might
0: find yourself in a very bad situation. It's just maturity. It's maturity. Yeah. It's coming to a level of maturity. Mm-hmm. This might not be for you. And I've also learned that with the other mentors in the group.
1: Mm-hmm.
0: That they speak to that as well. It's coming to a level of maturity.
1: Mm-hmm.
0: You need to be mature, you need to have a proper accountant. You need to have a proper lawyer. You need to have a proper paralegal. Yeah. This is not, it's as I've said before, it's not a joke.
1: Yeah, it's not a game. It's not a game. It's a very expensive game in more ways than one. Mm-hmm. Well, the final thing, I have a final question here, Natasha. You've been so very generous with your time. What are the three words you would like to use to describe working with myself?
0: I would say the three words that I would use to describe working with you, Maria, the first one is understanding. You're very understanding. There were times for that 12-month period where I would call you at 5:00 in the morning.
1: Yeah. Yes. That's okay.
0: I'm sorry about that.
1: Well, I could see you needed to talk to somebody.
0: Yeah. I would say you're very flexible. You're very, very flexible. You're very flexible. And you have a depth of knowledge, 50 or so. I mean, I think you were born into it. You know,
1: yes, my parents. Yeah. Yeah.
0: And
1: seen
0: the evolution of it. That's information that is priceless. So the understanding and compassion, the flexibility of your time, as well as, you know, just that knowledge base. And the ability through that knowledge to say, you know, point, you know, maybe contact this person, you know, maybe contact Jay Shaw, ask him this, contact Nav Taj, ask him this, contact Tom, ask him this, you know, he's an accountant. So just that knowledge base is phenomenal. And all of those things together have really, really, really helped guide my business, guide my practice as a landlord, as an investor. I don't like the term, you know, so much landlord. I think that the connotation is so heavy anymore. So as an investor, I'm so very grateful.
1: Very good. Thank you, Natasha. It's such a pleasure having you. And thank you so much.
0: My pleasure.
1: Taking the time.
0: Had a great mastermind today, by the way.
1: I know. Wasn't that fun?
0: Fabulous mastermind. I can't believe everything we learned. It was amazing. Amazing.
1: And I invite anyone who wants to join my mastermind. We have it every week on a Thursday night from 8 to 10 o'clock. So it's myself along with my mastermind ninjas like Natasha. Mm-hmm. And also I have coaches that come on board. And all these people have many, many years of experience and business, and they're willing to share it for free. So we're very happy to have you join us. You can get in touch with me on Facebook, or you can send an email to realwealth, REALWEALTH, at live.ca. But you can private message me on Facebook, Maria, MARIA, recruit, RECRUT. And I want to thank you, Natasha. I know there's lots of growth coming up. I'm very excited. You just purchased another property at a really good price, and you've got great tenants in there already. So kudos to you. You just signed the paperwork this week, didn't you?
0: This week will be one set, and then the actual closing will be in the coming months. And I'm so grateful, Maria. Thank you. Yeah.
1: My pleasure. My pleasure. Yeah. Thank you, Natasha, and thank you, everyone. And please join me and Natasha in my mastermind. Love to see you. Bye, Natasha.
0: And everybody else is so cool in the group, too.
1: We actually have Gail's in the group. She's been in real estate for 20 years now. And we have Renata, who's in the group, that is really a powerhouse. Her and her husband are powerhouses. Yeah. And, you know, these are immigrants that have come just for 10 years in the country. Look at where they've gone with what they've done. It's amazing. So I'm very flattered to have them in my group, and they continue supporting the mastermind and offering advice to everyone. So we'll see you later then, Natasha. Take care. Bye, everyone.
0: Bye.
1: Yeah, you too. Bye-bye now. Bye.

0: To some, AI chatbots are helpful tools. To others, an existential threat. But what happens when someone falls in love with one?
1: I can't believe I'm doing this with somebody that's not a human.
0: What if a chatbot makes you lose your grip on reality?
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3: From CBC News, The World This Hour, I'm Kaz Bovin. An Ontario man who sold lethal chemicals online has pleaded guilty to counseling or aiding in the suicides of 14 people. Kenneth Law was initially charged with their murders, but those charges were dropped. Philip Lee Shannock has the details.
4: Jesenia Bodea Lopez was just 18 and had recently graduated from high school when she died. One of 14 people who Kenneth Law today admitted to helping take their own life.
5: Una pistola en la cabeza y obligada.
4: He put a gun to their head and basically forced them to kill themselves, says her father, Leonardo Bodea. The names of all 14 victims were read aloud in court. 60-year-old Law pleaded guilty to counseling or aiding each of them to commit suicide. Bodea says it's not fair that Crown prosecutors dropped the murder charges against Law. In withdrawing the charges, Crown attorney Peter Westgate said there was no reasonable prospect of conviction due to a recent ruling by the Supreme Court. Law admitted to selling lethal substances online. Police say he sent about 1,200 packages to more than 40 countries. Law will be back in court for a sentencing hearing in September. Philip Lishanok, CBC News, Toronto.
3: Canada's top court is offering new guidance on the so-called Jordan Principle. Justices are trying to reduce the number of criminal cases that are thrown out because they took too long to get to trial. The court's guidance is setting the circumstances under which time limits can be exceeded. Olivia Stefanovic has the details.
6: Over the last decade, thousands of criminal cases have been dismissed because they took too long to get to trial, longer than the Supreme Court of Canada's Jordan decision allows, 18 months in provincial court and 30 months in superior court. Now, the top court is attempting to rein in those stays of proceedings with new guidelines. The top court says complex cases can extend beyond the Jordan timelines, but only in exceptional circumstances. If a Crown can prove the delay is due to factors outside of its control and demonstrate it's taken reasonable steps to proactively avoid delays. As for judges, the top court says they should take a number of factors into account, including the number of witnesses, time required for expert evidence, and the number of charges before tossing out criminal charges because of delays. Olivia Stefanovic, CBC News, Ottawa.
3: Conservative leader Pierre Poilievre is taking aim at the Prime Minister over the latest economic numbers.
7: Mark Carney is now the only leader in the G7 to have plunged his economy into recession.
3: Statistics Canada says the Canadian economy contracted for two consecutive quarters. Even though the decline in the GDP is marginal, it does meet the definition of a technical recession. The decline comes despite expectations of a modest growth. An advanced projection from StatsCan shows the economy likely bounced back into the black in April. Uganda is reporting more cases of Ebola today. The country's health ministry confirmed two more, bringing the total there to nine. The East African nation is the second hardest hit by the epidemic of the Bundibugyo strain of Ebola. Uganda borders the Democratic Republic of Congo, where the outbreak originated. The total number of cases of the virus in the region has surpassed 1,000, with more than 200 deaths. And now to central Laos. Applause fills the air as the first stranded villager is pulled from a cave after being trapped there for more than a week. Seven men had reportedly entered the underground passage searching for gold, but their exit was cut off by flash flooding. After an intensive search, rescuers were able to find five of the men on Wednesday. Well, for now, four of the known survivors are remaining in the pocket of air deep inside the cave. Their extraction has been put on hold until tomorrow morning as rescue teams rest and review their plans. Two members of the group are still unaccounted for. That is your World This Hour. For news anytime, visit our website, cbcnews.ca. For CBC News, I'm Kaz Bovin.
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1: From CBC News, The World This Hour, I'm Kaz Boivin. Canada is now in a technical recession. Statistics Canada says real GDP shrank for two quarters in a row. The CBC's Peter Armstrong now on what the new numbers say.
2: This was quite unexpected. And with a decline of 0.2% in the first quarter of this year, added to a decline in the final quarter of last year, that meets the technical definition of a recession and blows up the core narrative that Canada's resilience has kept the economy completely out of the ditch during this crisis. The miss on the forecast here is definitely worth mentioning. Economists had been expecting a GDP report with something closer to 1.5 or 1.7%, which would have been a quite healthy number. Instead, we have this contraction and indeed a technical recession for the first time since 2020. Now, the preliminary estimate for April suggests the economy bounced back largely on the back of oil and gas exports. But for all the people out there that have been saying it feels like a recession in the Canadian economy, it turns out they weren't wrong. Peter Armstrong, CBC News, Toronto.
1: An Ontario man has pleaded guilty to counseling or aiding in the suicides of 14 people. Kenneth Law admitted to selling lethal chemicals online to people who wanted to take their own lives. The 60-year-old man from Mississauga, Ontario, was initially charged with murder, but the Crown dropped those counts, saying there was no prospect of conviction after a recent Supreme Court ruling. Law will be sentenced in September. British Columbia says the price tag for Vancouver to host the FIFA World Cup could reach as high as $729 million. The city is gearing up to host seven matches beginning next month. Last year, BC projected costs would hit an upper limit of just $624 million. The latest jump is mainly due to safety and security measures, as well as updated estimates for the FIFA Fan Festival. BC's Economic Growth Minister Ravi Kalon says projected revenues are also up.
3: Every jurisdiction that's had hosted a World Cup has seen the economic benefits. The modeling that we've done is based on modeling we've done in other major events that we've seen here. There's significant opportunities above and beyond the numbers that we've released.
1: Last week, the Parliamentary Budget Office said the cost nationwide amounts to just over $1 billion. Canada Post has reported a loss of $205 million before taxes for the first quarter of this year. Revenue also fell by more than 14% compared to last year. This month, Ottawa approved $673 million to keep the Crown Corporation afloat as it struggles with slumping customer demand. Part of that is due to uncertainty over future labor stoppages. The corporation's postal workers are voting on a new collective agreement after going 2 years without one. Rescuers in Laos have managed to free one of the villagers trapped deep inside a cave. Four others remain stuck. Two are still missing. A multinational team is racing to free the men who were trapped more than a week ago. Sheehan Desjardins has the latest.
4: The first survivor carefully emerging after being trapped in a cave in Laos for more than a week. The crowd watching gingerly. He and several others reportedly went into the cave looking for gold, but it flooded and they got trapped. This woman says her brother is inside. If it weren't for the rescue team finding him, he would probably be dead, she says. But the way out will be a challenge. Heavy rain is a major concern. Parts are underwater and incredibly narrow. Rescue divers say some of the men are starting to have health problems. Ed Swanson is a rescue expert.
5: The health is going to play a big part of it. Are they too dehydrated and out of energy to aid in their own rescue? It looks like they have a tremendous will to live, so that helps out a lot.
4: Rescue organizations in Laos say operations will resume Saturday. Sheehan Desjardins, CBC News, Toronto.
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6: everyone, Maria Recruit here, and today we're going to be discussing on how to thrive as a real estate investor during the COVID-19 or corona pandemic. And I have three tips that I want to share with you, and these are three tips that I'm using right now and have used since the beginning of the coronavirus. So it's Maria Recruit here from All Things Real Estate, and I'm the founder of a Real Estate Media News Network. We do have a YouTube channel. Please do subscribe, like, and share. And I have 83 videos on there with all things real estate that will educate you about becoming a better real estate investor, which is what I've always tried to do. I started real estate 20 years ago in 2000, and I've gone up and down with the market, made changes in 2008 when, you know, the market bottomed out. Not so much in Canada, because we didn't have those problems, but certainly in the United States, things just bottomed out. And now in 2020, we're bottoming out again. I mean, like, this has never happened in history. So what do we have to do? I mean, we have to do things and think about like real big business. We can't think of ourselves as small business. We have to think of ourselves as a big business and learn the strategies that the big business people are doing right now, the big real estate investors are doing right now. So the three tips, and I'm going to go into this right now, the three tips, the tip number one that I suggested to everyone. I am the founder of the Canadian Real Estate Investors Association, but also the Canadian Real Estate Investors Association on Facebook. And what I suggested to all my members at that time is that you defer your mortgage. So I hope that all of you have deferred your mortgage, because if you don't have people that are going to pay, and there's many, many landlords that have tenants that are living in their home without paying and have not been paying for a number of months. And because the landlord and tenant board is closed down and is still shut down, and this is July the 20th, 2020, still shut down, what are you going to do? So you can't even make mortgage payments because no one's paying you. So what you do is defer your mortgage so you don't have to make those big payments, because the biggest payment in real estate are the interest pages, your mortgage payments, right? So that's the first thing. And actually, I've deferred my mortgage for a second time in July. So I've asked them once again. Things have not become any better in finding my five-star tenant, because I have a certain type of tenant I want in my homes. And until I find them, I don't rent them out. So I've asked the banks to defer my mortgage. In the meantime, that's tip number one, defer your mortgage. Tip number two is refinance your property. So if you have one or two properties that have a good amount of equity, then you need to go and refinance them, take the money out, put it in the bank, and live off of it. So you don't have to panic that the tenants aren't paying, the landlord and tenant board isn't open, you know, and no one's paying attention to you. No one's on our side, because quite frankly, no one's on our side. We have to be on our own side. And we as real estate investors have to, you know, put a hand out to help the next real estate investor. So that's what I've done, is I've refinanced the money. I'm going to put it in the bank and I can live off of it nicely and you know, continue paying the bills I need to pay. Don't have to pay the big interest and principal for my property. So that's tip number two, is refinance. Tip number three, I think, is the most important, is educate. Educate, educate. You know, once upon a time, they said location, location, location, real estate. And I'm going to say, forget about location, location, location. How about educate, educate, educate? Which means, how are you going to choose your next tenant? What is your avatar? Or what is your idea of a five-star tenant? I have a picture in my brain of who I want in my rentals. And I have been very fortunate that I have now, I've had my tenants up until now have been paying right on time and even ahead of time. They haven't deferred paying me their rent because I've chosen the right type of tenant to begin with to put in there. So I haven't had any problems with any of them during this very difficult time for all of us, both the tenants and the landlord. So I'm going to ask you, this is a question for you to think about. Who is your ideal tenant? How do you know that? Who is the type of tenant that doesn't give you any type of problems at all? Like, I've got tenants that don't give me any problems. I don't even hear from them. Maybe I hear from them once a month with something that needs to be done. But that's what the type of tenant you need to take into your home. So now that we're going to be coming out of the COVID-19 pretty soon, the landlord tenant board is going to be starting, and you'll probably evict some people. Don't jump into the next group of people who come along and say they need help, because they're probably being evicted someplace else for non-payment of rent. So you're going to start that whole cycle all over again. So you need to stop yourself. Become educated. You can go on my YouTube channel, Real Estate Media News Network. And by the way, press that button and subscribe and learn, because I've got 83 videos that I've produced all this time during COVID that I have all specialists, all you know, property managers, insurance agent, paralegals, lawyers, you name it. I've had them on there giving advice of how to become a better landlord. And one of them is with Jay Shaw. And we discuss for 10 weeks, we're discussing how to choose the right tenant, what to do, how to become a better landlord, landowner, and also property manager, because I manage all my own properties. So, I mean, and that's the way I want it, because the buck stops right here with me. It doesn't go any further. Nobody else gets involved in my business. So I'm asking you is how you're educating yourself to choose the next five-star tenant. I know how I'm doing it. I'm going to ask you to think about that. Who is your five-star tenant? Who is the best person that you can rent to next? All right. And you do all your proper checks and balances. You do complete credit checks on anyone that's coming into your home. You go to their home and drop off paperwork. So you see how they live. Do they have a dog? Do they have children? Are they keeping the other house clean? What is their vehicle like? Is it clean? Is it messy? What's the front yard look like?

cash, that's the last cash you're ever going to see. That's not how you do it. There is a protocol, like I say to everyone who comes to me and says, I'm going to give you cash. I say, I'm sorry, I don't take cash. We have a protocol. We do very in-depth credit checks on people. We're going to talk to all of your landlords. And if they say to you, well, you know what, I don't have any landlords, I've been living at home. I said, well, you know what, you want to move in with your boyfriend? You must have a landlord. So what they normally say to me is, oh, I'll get back to you, which means they would have been in trouble anyways. So I want you as a landlord, because I care about you, you know, otherwise I wouldn't be producing these videos. I'm not getting paid to produce these videos. I'm not getting paid to sit here and try and help you. Is educate yourself, find out who the best tenant for you is, and then proceed very, very cautiously and very, very slowly when you decide to choose the next tenant. So I've gone over the three tips. Tip number one is defer your mortgage. Tip number two is refinance. And tip number three is educate, educate, educate, and have an avatar of who you want to be your next five-star tenant. So this is Maria Recruit from All Things Real Estate. And I send you all my best wishes. And I wish all the best for you. Take care.

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3: From CBC News, The World This Hour, I'm Kaz Boivin. An Ontario man who sold lethal chemicals online has pleaded guilty to counseling or aiding in the suicides of 14 people. Kenneth Law was initially charged with their murders, but those charges were dropped. Philip Lee Shannock has the details.
4: Jesenia Bodea Lopez was just 18 and had recently graduated from high school when she died. One of 14 people who Kenneth Law today admitted to helping take their own life.
5: Una pistola en la cabeza y obligada.
4: He put a gun to their head and basically forced them to kill themselves, says her father, Leonardo Bodea. The names of all 14 victims were read aloud in court. 60-year-old Law pleaded guilty to counseling or aiding each of them to commit suicide. Bodea says it's not fair that Crown prosecutors dropped the murder charges against Law. In withdrawing the charges, Crown attorney Peter Westgate said there was no reasonable prospect of conviction due to a recent ruling by the Supreme Court. Law admitted to selling lethal substances online. Police say he sent about 1,200 packages to more than 40 countries. Law will be back in court for a sentencing hearing in September. Philip Lishanock, CBC News, Toronto.
3: Canada's top court is offering new guidance on the so-called Jordan Principle. Justices are trying to reduce the number of criminal cases that are thrown out because they took too long to get to trial. The court's guidance is setting the circumstances under which time limits can be exceeded. Olivia Stefanovich has the details.
6: Over the last decade, thousands of criminal cases have been dismissed because they took too long to get to trial, longer than the Supreme Court of Canada's Jordan decision allows, 18 months in provincial court and 30 months in superior court. Now, the top court is attempting to rein in those stays of proceedings with new guidelines. The top court says complex cases can extend beyond the Jordan timelines, but only in exceptional circumstances. If a Crown can prove the delay is due to factors outside of its control and demonstrate it's taken reasonable steps to proactively avoid delays. As for judges, the top court says they should take a number of factors into account, including the number of witnesses, time required for expert evidence, and the number of charges before tossing out criminal charges because of delays. Olivia Stefanovich, CBC News, Ottawa.
3: Conservative leader Pierre Poilievre is taking aim at the Prime Minister over the latest economic numbers.
7: Mark Carney is now the only leader in the G7 to have plunged his economy into recession.
3: Statistics Canada says the Canadian economy contracted for two consecutive quarters. Even though the decline in the GDP is marginal, that does meet the definition of a technical recession. The decline comes despite expectations of a modest growth. An advanced projection from StatsCan shows the economy likely bounced back into the black in April. The British Columbian government says the price tag for Vancouver to host 7 FIFA World Cup games could top $700 million. That's $100 million higher than last year's projection. Officials say the jump is mainly due to security measures and updated estimates for the FIFA Fan Festival. But they say projected revenues are also up. Last week, the Parliamentary Budget Office said the cost nationwide amounts to just over $1 billion. And now to central Laos. Applause fills the air as the first stranded villager is pulled from a cave after being trapped there for more than a week. Seven men had reportedly entered the underground passage searching for gold. Their exit was cut off by flash flooding. After an intensive search, rescuers were able to find five of the men on Wednesday. Four of the located survivors still remain in the pocket of air deep inside the cave. Their extraction has been put on hold until tomorrow morning as rescuers rest and review their plans. Two members of the group are still missing. That's your World This Hour. For CBC News, I'm Kaz Boivin.
8: 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And today, it's Maria Recruit, the hostess with the mostest. And we're going to be discovering some great things today, guys. And it's always my pleasure to be here at the station. Such a beautiful, beautiful area of town, a downtown Niagara Falls. It's beautiful, especially now with the sunshine. And I see all these people coming by and they're waving to me. So you're more than welcome to do that too, everyone. Come by to the station if you want to join me on any shows. I'm going to probably be starting another show during the week where I can have more people coming in and visiting and just talking about things that are happening around Niagara Falls. So today, and you know, I have a business series. I've been producing a business series since 2019 on 4680Q. And I also have been in business for 42 years, started in 1982. So that's a long time to be in business, and I've seen so many changes, and I have always tried to warn people about upcoming changes. So today the show is going to be about maintaining the revolutionary ethos of Bitcoin. In other words, why should you own Bitcoin? Everyone should own some Bitcoin. And how are you going to navigate the threats posed by carbon credit schemers? And that's another thing that's coming along. You know, like you hear Bill Gates talking about the carbon taxes, and you hear Trudeau talking about the carbon taxes. They're charging us all this friggin' taxes. Well, I'm not happy about it, just like I know you're not happy about it, you know? So let's see here what's going on. And I did write an article. You can find it on my website, Real Wealth. 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So I welcome you to go there and you can see and you can read it. And you can also listen to the video that I have with Whitney Webb. Now, Whitney Webb is really a great person. I would suggest everyone watch her programs on YouTube or wherever she has, you know, she has an audience. There is so many things she talks about that is very important for all of us, actually. So I welcome you to go and read Whitney Webb. And we're going to start the show with, as I said, I had already written an article about this. So here we go. I'm just going to go into it here. The dystopian future, which means the crazy future, it's something that people will say, you know, you're spreading lies and all of that. But no, it actually is. The carbon credits, you like Trudeau himself, is starting to charge us each more taxes for carbon. So the very fact that you're living and breathing, this, they're charging you for it. Do you understand what that means? It's so crazy. I don't think most people even understand what that means anymore. So exposing the dangers of the Green Plus agenda. Of course, we have been sold this BS about CO2 not being good for us. I don't mean to say anything, but don't people go to school and don't they learn about biology, chemistry, physics, where we need CO2 to live? We need it for the plants. The plants breathe in the CO2 and they reproduce oxygen. So if you stop the CO2, we're not going to have any oxygen. And if you're thinking and seeing what's going on with all these forest fires, they want to get rid of all the trees that are giving us the life source. I think we have a bunch of crazy people in the world, starting with the World Economic Forum, that think they know something and they want us all to become their slaves. But I, on the other side, don't believe in that. I think we are in control of what we do with our lives as much as we can, as much as the government allows you, because I don't think many of you really realize, but we are slaves. Every time you work for a dollar, you're a slave. And most people don't even think about that. If you could look back in history, history has always had slaves. I understand that a lot of people say, you know, the black people were slaves. Well, white people were slaves. Chinese were slaves. Everyone has been a slave in history, always, starting from the Romans, starting from Babylonia. We have all been slaves and we are all slaves. So I think most people who have their own business want to get away from being slaves or owing anything to the government. They They have all the respect for the government, but they want to make it on their own. That's the difference between the big corporations that take money from the government and the small guys, the small business that make money. And they put things back into, you know, the economy. The corporations don't do anything. They get paid by the government to hire more people. So this is not even a real economy. It's a lie. The whole economy is a lie. And of course, most of you aren't even going to believe what I say, but I'm going to tell you from my own experience of being in business for 42 years. Okay, so here it is. Let's go into the article that I wrote. Is in a world increasingly shaped by the looming threat of climate change, the push for carbon reduction initiatives has taken on a new urgency. However, as investigative journalist Whitney Webb and researcher Mark Goodwin reveal in their insightful podcast discussion, the solutions being proposed may be far more sinister than they appear on the surface. And we're talking about debt. At the heart of their conversation lies the Green Plus program, an ambitious initiative aimed at creating a new global carbon credit system. On the surface, this may seem like a well-intentioned effort to combat climate change. Well, the climate isn't changing. I don't mean to say anything, unless it changes on its own. I mean, what do you think? Before we had monsters, we had the Everglades, we had the period where we had the cold weather and it killed off all the mammoths and everything else. So now we have another system. The earth will change as it needs to change. The men don't have to do a friggin' thing except take their hands off the trees and plant more trees, and then maybe we have a chance of getting somewhere. But as Webb and Goodwin delve deeper, a troubling picture emerges, one of digital being autocratic with the digital, the financialization of nature, because they're going to charge us to even drink water now, and in some

they are being surveilled by the satellite, and they say you've got too much mess in your backyard or your pool isn't filled. Can you imagine? I can have programs about that. Go on YouTube, do your own research, because I can only tell you so much. I am overwhelmed by the amount of information that's out there that I would love to share with you, but I just can't. It's a matter of time. But if you listen to my show here on 4680Q every Thursday, 5 p.m. Eastern Standard Time, I will teach you some things. Like last week, I had a wonderful guest who came on my show, and we were talking about the world of music and the business of music, because many people think, oh no, music's just to listen to. Oh no, there's a big business, and there's a really bad business in music. And I was part of it. I never got involved, but they tried to get me involved. I'm a professional musician. You may not know this, but I am classically trained in Europe, in Italy, and in Spain. Spent 10 years over there. I have my master's and my doctorate from both institutions. And I did do a lot of teaching of music. I was a performer myself. But I wasn't going to play the dirty game that, you know, what you hear about going on in Hollywood is the same thing in the music industry, okay? You're just a person that they can make money off of. I've got nothing wrong with that. But you're not going to make as much money as you deserve. And they work you like a horse. I think Celine Dion is being worked like a horse, performing every single night, maybe two shows. Who wants to do that after a while? But she's probably has to. You know, they have you by the short and curlies, everybody. So here we go. Let's keep going with Webb and Goodwin. So there's satellite surveillance and blockchain technology to create a vast involuntary carbon market. This not only raises serious concerns about privacy and the commodification of natural resources. So they want, like, the houses now are like, it's a commodity. It's not any longer that it's a house that you can live there and build your family, you know, equity and fortune. They want to make it a commodity where it's being sold on the stock market, and they're playing all these big games, you know. The commodification of natural resources, that's water, that's forest, that's land, that's farmers, but also opens the door to a new form of digital debt slavery. So what they're saying is true. Digital debt slavery. What they're really trying to do is to financialize nature, Goodwin explains, and use that as a way to create new financial instruments and new ways of controlling people. The integration of carbon markets with the Bitcoin blockchain through side chains like Rootstock. Now, I've never heard of Rootstock, but I will be having some people who are very deep into cryptocurrency come on my show on a regular basis. So you might want to learn a little bit more without having to pay anything. Further compounds these issues. As Webb points out, this could transform Bitcoin from a decentralized currency into a tool for asset storage and control, undermining its revolutionary potential. And certainly, Larry Fink wants to do that. He has bought a lot of the farms, the Bitcoin farms where they produce the Bitcoin. Like when I saw the big guys coming in, I warned everybody it was going to be dirty business. But everyone was saying, no, we want the big guys. I said, no, you don't want the big guys. They come up with all their schemes. It's no longer the little guy that can make money. You won't be able to make any money at all. And, you know, I'm sorry, but being in business 42 years, I can see the schemes that these people use, especially BlackRock, Vanguard, Side Street. Be aware of what they're doing to all the countries. They have bought all the politicians. They own a portion of every single company in over 192 countries. Think about that. This is BlackRock. And BlackRock probably owns all the others too, but just under different names, right? So you've got to watch Larry Fink. Go and listen to what he's saying. Go on YouTube, Larry Fink, L-A-R-R-Y. Last name is Fink, F-I-N-K. And by the way, in 2022, BlackRock actually launched their

0: website in February of 2022. Think about what else was going on at that time, right? And I warned everyone. I said, what the hell is he doing over here? And he, of course, said, oh, we're not buying the little guys. Of course, that's exactly what he's doing. He's buying all the little landlords. And now I was talking to my mortgage broker today. If this is May the 16th, 2024, on a Thursday. And he was saying, you know, there's so many people that are going into foreclosure and are going to be losing their home. So I really reach out to anybody who's having troubles with their homes and have the bank coming after them. You should get in touch with me, maria.recruit. You can find me on 4680Q website. You can see my name there. Come on Facebook. And I can put you in touch with my mortgage broker who will be doing reverse mortgages. That is the financial instrument that most people who have lost their jobs, can't get any more financing, but their house has a lot of equity. That's what you will do. You will pull the equity out. You don't have to pay it back, but you can live and stay in your home and not have to worry. So the reverse mortgages you have in Canada is completely different than the schemes that they have in the United States. The United States has good products, but they're always trying to take everyone down for whatever they're worth. There's so many scammers. Oh my goodness. Even people who want to rent from me, I look through their bio. I can see one of them is getting involved with a scammer, but I'm not going to say anything. That's none of my business. Especially these scams that these women say they love these guys and these guys send money to these women. But these aren't real women. These are Nigerians, black guys, you know, Nigerians. These are all guys, not even women. But what they do is they steal the profile of these women from, let's say, Instagram or TikTok or Facebook, LinkedIn, whatever. And they start getting in touch with people on social media and say, hey, how are you doing? And then they flatter them and call them love and all sorts of stupid names. How can you be in love with somebody you've never seen? You know, you're in love with that picture. You don't really know who the heck that person is. You know, I have a friend of mine who just got scammed for $450,000. I have another girlfriend that was scammed for about $5,000. Like, don't people know that no one, you don't buy a product. You don't go on Facebook to find the love of your life. You go out and you meet people in person. And even then you can be scammed. So a lot of things have changed since I started dating. So let's just listen to this wonderful podcast.
1: 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Truth for the commoner, trying to get you the high signal content in a world gone mad.
0: Yes, it has.
1: 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They back all their Bitcoin reserves 1-to-1 in multi-sig cold storage. They highly recommend that you take self-custody. They just introduced limits. So if you want to set a limit order below or above the current.
0: Now, when you don't know what he's talking about, you don't get into Bitcoin, you don't get into anything. When I started getting into cryptocurrency, I found a coach. And I didn't do anything until I really understood what the coach was talking about. And I did hundreds of hours of research, just like I do now with carbon credits, 15-minute cities, C40 cities, and anything that I bring to you. I have done hundreds and hundreds of hours of research because that's who I am as a business person. So I would suggest to you, I'm going to skip this because you don't even know what this is all about. And let's just get right into how you can protect yourself from carbon credits. And I will let Whitney take it away.
2: So this Green Plus Carbon Market program called the Global Footprint Network. Yes. And these guys, the Club of Rome, essentially grew out of these different organizations that were part of sort of the influence, the axis of influence of the Rockefeller Network, specifically in Latin America, which was involved in the installation of at least some of the U.S.-backed and CIA-backed military dictatorships in Latin America in the 1980s. But one of these organizations was called ADELA, again, another acronym. And basically what this was where major multinational corporations and oligarchs of Europe and the United States essentially acted as kingmakers for who would become the corporate titans, or rather the oligarchs of Latin America. And this is something that they've done not just in Latin America. You know, they also did it during after the collapse of the Soviet Union, for example, and all of these state-owned assets of Russia were privatized and put in the hands of these carefully selected oligarchs.
0: Yes. And so these poor people are still working as slaves, and the oligarchs own. And this is what's happening, actually, in the Ukraine. There is no press going on. Is there any freedom of press in the Ukraine? No. And actually, I did post this on Facebook, I think, if you go on Real Estate Media News Network, which you should go on Facebook. I've got my media page, and I've got my YouTube channel, Real Estate Media News Network, where you can watch over 319 videos. Think about that. I started producing videos in 2018 and have continued, where you can see them actually pulling young men out of the car with their parents, and they're throwing them into the army. So they become fodder. They said there's 600,000 of them. You can find that on Twitter, where that have been killed. Can you imagine? That's not even their war. You're fighting for other oligarchs. These are American oligarchs now. So they want to take over the land because the land is very rich. Ukraine was called the breadbasket of Europe, and all that land was sequestrated and bought up by these oligarchs. So they got rid of the little farmers, and now I think they want to try and take over Russia because Russia is even better than the Ukraine. So this is a political war, which all wars are, but this isn't even done fairly because you, my dear listeners, don't even know anything about this. You're just being fed a bowl of lies. So I'm going to let her, this is Whitney Webb, let's continue. She, as I said, she's very profound, and she says it like it is. Take it away, Whitney.
2: And of course, the architect of that system in Russia, right, that's Larry Summers in Harvard, doing all of that, essentially, under Clinton. And so that same system has been done, you know, I would argue, really throughout the world. And so this was done in Latin America through ADELA, and ADELA sort of spurred the creation of this Club of Rome organization, which goes very much together with this national security memorandum that was issued by Henry Kissinger during the Nixon administration that basically frames high birth rates in Latin America and allowing them to industrialize to developed country levels as a threat to U.S. national security, with the goal of having, basically allowing these figures, you know, the desire to control, you know, how, you know, their population figures and how, you know, far along they industrialize and control of their resources. And, you know, essentially this program, what we're talking about now, is a modern iteration of all of that. And you have all of essentially the same players that have historically been doing this to Latin America specifically, but also beyond Latin America as well. Doing this, you know, for the modern era, you know, attempting to put it all on blockchain, have it all be a surveillable, digital enterprise, essentially. And I think it's quite sophisticated, honestly, the way that they're going to try and market this, because what they've been doing, and I think we talked about this last time as well, is that, you know, fundamentally what's running the world right now is a global public-private partnership.
0: Yes. And when that happens, and this is Mussolini said, is when the government is close to the corporations, that is fascism. When both of them go against their population, that's communism, which means you have no rights to your money, to your land, and this is what they want to do. So government is very much part of this, because what happened with Klaus Schwab, and I'm going to let you look into it, he has his school of young globalists, and Trudeau's part of that, free land. And Klaus Schwab of the World Economic Forum, he's the one that came up with that idea, this school, so-called school, he has indoctrinated everyone who is in power now, all these young women and men that you see that you don't even hear, never even knew about them before, they come from the school of young globalists. And what Klaus Schwab said about Trudeau is that half of Trudeau's cabinet are young globalists. And that's why they go along with this carbon taxes and everything. You think they're living in a different world. Don't they see how expensive it is for food? Of course they don't, because you remember, your taxes are paying for their salary. So you should be able to tell them what to do, not the other way around. We've got this all backwards. You should be telling people what to do, especially the politicians. If you didn't pay them, would they do it for free? I think all politicians should be doing it for the love of the country. Then we will see who's going to be really in power. So let's continue what Whitney Webb is saying.
2: And so what's been demonized, not necessarily wrongly, you know, within the independent media sphere post-COVID has been the public sector. And of course, the World Economic Forum, the United Nations, all of those guys are not good at all, right? But it's a public-private thing. And so there's been a lot of focus on how the public sector part of this is bad and corrupt. And the answer that we're being led to is, oh, well, let's just put it all in the hand of the private sector. But the World Economic Forum is the private sector, and they've created these public-private partnerships, because it converts the nation state into the enabling environment for all of these policies developed.
0: Yeah, so what they're doing is it's blurred. And even religion, if you listen to what the Pope is saying, he's not even that much Christian anymore. And when you look at him in his robes, doesn't he look like a high 33rd level Mason, the way he's dressed? I just noticed that now. I saw that yesterday on YouTube. I thought, oh my God, he looks like a 33rd level Mason. So they're all part of the same thing, guys. And if you don't believe me, look in history about the Black Pope. There's two popes, the White Pope and the Black Pope. So go and do some research about that. And do some research about the Masons and what's going on with them and who has been a Mason in the past, what schools they've gone to, like Harvard and Yale and MIT. What's that all about? Okay? You have to do your own research. I leave you with that.
2: By, you know, unelected oligarchs who are stealing people's wealth through these insane wealth transfers and are the people that ultimately control, you know, the Federal Reserve, for example. You know, the Federal Reserve is seen as, oh, the central bank, it's a state-connected entity. To an extent, I guess that's true, but I mean, people should know in the U.S. that it's commercial banks like J.P. Morgan and Citigroup that really, like, own and run the Fed, you know?
0: That's right.
2: And people forget that, so... If you're going to move from, you know, Jerome Powell to Jamie Dimon, there, I don't really see there being any functional difference in what that means for the common person. You know what I mean? And so essentially what's going on here is that you're having a mix of both happening here. And, you know, if they're not going to succeed in selling programs through the public sector, they're going to go to the private and be like, let the free market decide. But these are not free market people. These are career financial criminals. These are like the Drexel Burnham Lambert goons. And people like that, you know, engineering new ways to engage in blatantly illegal financial activity and fraud, and steal. And that's what a lot of these Wall Street giants have been doing for a long time with complete impunity. And the idea that they should, you know, be given full free rein to do that just because public sector bad, you know, I mean, that's the trap I think they want us to fall into. And unfortunately, you know, these are the same guys that we know what they've done before, and they're financing this stuff now. So in addition to Richard Sander, you know, you've Michael Milken himself, a big junk bond guy. He's all in for the sustainable development goals. The person that ran his crypto initiatives is now running Algorand, which is getting involved with this kind of stuff as well. with, you know, stable coins and efforts to implement CBDCs. They're partnered with some of the people we talk about in this piece, Coinbase specifically, trying to get involved in El Salvador's, you know, digital money paradigm, among other things. You know, that's a bit unnerving. And then, of course, you have Craig Kogut, who was directly involved in the junk bond department of Drexel Burnham Lambert as well. He directly finances several of the groups that helped create this Green Plus program, and is also financially entangled with the head of Satellogic, the satellite company that's underpinning all of this. So these Drexel guys are here in full force. I would argue that, yes, the carbon credit, the voluntary carbon market, is junk bonds on steroids, frankly, because it's being framed as a planetary imperative. We must participate or we will all die, is essentially what they're arguing.
0: Funny, eh?
2: Right? Yeah. But it's participating in their grift. I mean, these carbon credits have time and time again been exposed, not just by people like that don't like, you know, the idea of climate change policy in general, traditionally on the right, but also like environmental groups on the left that are like, please govern me harder, daddy, about climate change. They're like, no, carbon markets are bad too, because these credits are meaningless, essentially. And it's creating a new market for all of this stuff that they can just like, you know, essentially looking for new ways to enable them to continue their extreme fiscal irresponsibility at both in both the private sector and the public sector, and allow them to steal everyone's money and wealth.
3: Yeah,
4: I think Craig Kogut and Milken are it's a really good example of this private public partnership cabal thing, because, you know, what was the thing, you know, everyone is cheering for Trump to, you know, to pardon Assange on his last days in office. And who does he decide to pardon? Michael fucking Milken, who is absolute, I think Whitney called him a literal ghoul on Twitter the other day, which is absolutely true. A total ghoul. And so Craig Kogut was like, I believe, the lawyer for the junk bonds department, basically, and for Milken, kind of doing this huge fraud. And he, of course, you know, founded Pegasus Capital, Apollo Global Management. Pegasus Capital is one of the main funders of CC35. And before Pegasus Capital funded CC35, Emilio Cargamon, who's the founder of Satellogic, they did a joint venture together under the Pegasus Capital name called Aconcagua Ventures,
2: which served as this.
4: Aconcagua Ventures, excuse me, which served as a member of the special projects group for the World Bank. And then, of course, creating Satellogic, which sort of spun out of this core securities technology group.
0: What they do is keep adding corporations on corporations and get money from the government. That's why they do this. And then they get stupid investors investing in these companies that end up doing nothing. Do you remember WeWorks? I mean, that idiot. He ended up bankrupting everything, but he still has his cars, his planes, and everything else. And now he's starting another business. Like, who gives money? Who gets involved with someone who has bankrupted a company? Because it was never his money. He borrowed from SoftBank, and I really question this SoftBank, the president and owner of SoftBank. Like, where the hell are you getting all that money to give away and declare bankruptcies? Like, it's all these games that are being played by these corporations, and who has to pick it up and cover off on these? It's the people, the little people like you and I working so hard while they play their friggin' games. Like, wake up, everybody. Do you not see what's going on? Or do you want to stay like 90% of the people with blinkers on? Maybe you should stop having your blinkers on and maybe do something for a change and stand up. Okay, but again, you have to educate yourself. If you're sitting around watching the regular media, you're not going to learn about anything. You have to go on YouTube, Twitter. You can find things on TikTok that are political right now, which it never was before. And also Instagram, they're all political now, which is good. And it's young people. And you know what? I'm so happy that the young people are actually opening up their eyes. But they're opening up their eyes only because they can't find a job. They can't buy a house. They can't even drive a car. like they've made them so poor and so ignorant, because if you don't learn the basics in school, or if your parents don't tell you the basics, even knowing how to save money, what's your life all about? So let's continue. This is the Maria Crute Radio Show coming to you live from 4680Q.ca in beautiful downtown Niagara Falls. Here we go. Let's continue.
4: Which was co-founded by Cargaman and Ricarde, who's the CTO of Satellogic now, who listed, you know, having clients as like the NSA and NASA, Lockheed Martin and DARPA, you know, kind of in the late 90s. This group also, Core Security, was connected with the Endeavor Foundation, which comes up all across the board with connections to Reid Hoffman and, from, you know, a bunch of PayPal guys with Marcos Galperin of Mercado Libre, all of these groups. But, you know, Craig Kogut, you know, is you know, hugely important in the junk bond scandal. You know, it's like, they're not only is it the same mechanisms, just with kind of a blockchain twist, but it's the same people, and it's the same people that are, you know, getting, you know, basically using the government as this enabling environment, using the pardoning power of a banker president. And a private sector ghoul like Trump, who did so many things at the behest of private companies, whether it's big pharma, whether it's these banks printing trillions of dollars, locking down the country, pushing vaccines, and basically going in lockstep, basically with the world empire in COVID policy. And you know, the last thing he does before he walks at the door is free this ghoul and Michael Milken. So you know, you're really seeing this thing kind of. This you know, begin to take shape. And another, I think, essential thing in regards to the Trump cabinet and this whole play is stable coins, right? And we talked about this a bunch last time, but, you know, specifically there was this letter sent from Kushner to Mnuchin referencing this blog post by Sam Altman about, you know, the creation of this USD coin, you know, and using a dollar stable coin and how, you know, this might be an important, you know, lever for our cabinet and for our government to, you know, sort of take advantage of to basically perpetuate the treasury market. And U.S. dollar denominated liabilities across the world. And so what did we actually see in regards to using the government as an enabling environment? We saw the officer of the Comptroller of the Currency, which is basically the, you know, the highest position in the government of, you know, financial litigation and law. You know, we saw a former VP of Coinbase and a former One West partner, Brian Brooks, come in and be and sign legislation that basically said that all banks, private banks, could hold crypto assets and specifically could play with stable coins and use stable coins. And then, of course, on the board of Satellogic, the chairman of the board is our boy Steven Mnuchin, who, of course, was put in by Trump to run the Treasury. Who printed, you know, trillions of dollars in connection with Jerome Powell and the Fed for COVID stimulus. But basically they allowed this entire operation that we're now seeing, you know, through the private sector coalition that's basically, I wouldn't say is coming out of Argentina and out of South America, but it's certainly rooting very strongly there. And we're seeing so many people connected with this group that is essential infrastructure to the dollar stablecoin cabal, I guess. You know, there's very few people more important to the digitalizing of the dollar than Steve Mnuchin. And then, of course, Howie Lutnick, who is also on the board of Satellogic, whose company, Cantor Fitzgerald, took Satellogic public, and his company Cantor Fitzgerald holds the majority of the U.S. Treasury bills for Tether, which is of course the largest stablecoin provider in the world, at just under $110 billion market cap, is on the board of Satellogic, took the company public. I mean, is an essential part of Satellogic. So we have Steve Mnuchin, we have a former general. We have a guy essential to the Treasury Ponzi continuing and the digitalizing of the dollar via Tether, all connected, you know, to this one satellite company that is offering a service to be able to uphold, you know, what essentially, you know, breaks down to parametric insurance clauses and other data points that can be fed into a blockchain that can actually enable dollar denominated liabilities to back real world assets. So we're going to start to see, you know, kind of this you know, very spooky coalition come to formation and begin to see really this play to, you know, to dollarize really the natural world in this way that is backed by data from satellite companies that are run by, you know, historically ghoulish, you know, private and public sector. I hate to just keep saying ghouls, but I mean, just these worst of the worst people that are upholding, you know, these very important positions all across this entire CC35, Green Plus, and Satellogic.
0: Yeah, and this might be just a little bit too much information, but just listen to it. Because it's, see, what's happening with Larry Fink and all these guys is they're using language that you may not understand. Just like the banks talk about bail in and bail out, again, trying to trick you into doing things. You need to educate yourself. It's not something I can do for you. I can take you up to a certain point, but after that, if you don't believe me, it doesn't matter really, right? But the ones who believe me, you need to go and continue reading and studying, going on looking at YouTube and stop listening to the regular media because you're not getting the truth there. Now, what we're discussing here are three young people that are talking about what is going on, the reality that they are going to go through with their lives. So it's going to affect their children. They're not going to be able to buy a house. They won't be able to take the money out of the bank because you're not allowed to. And all of you should be checking on FDIC to see how much your bank is going to cover in your bank accounts. Because when the banks bail ins, which means they'll take money out of your account, which has happened in the past, and they talked about it. I actually watched on YouTube where all these guys were sitting around a table saying, we're not going to tell anybody because they're going to get too scared. But I saw the video of it. So be aware of what is going on. Open your eyes, take cash, put it in your pocket. Okay, there you go.
4: Combination here of private sector businesses. You know, you really see this conspiracy begin to take shape.
1: Yeah, coincidentally enough, Steve Mnuchin and his private equity arm just took over New York Community Bank Corp as well. Yep. So
0: there you go,
1: guys. What yeah. Brian Brooks did, and
0: yeah, they just what they're trying to do is get rid of the small banks that deal with people like you and I, and only allow certain people to even get mortgages. You won't be able to get anything anymore, even insurance, unless you play with the big guys. And we mustn't let that happen. We have to fight against it.
1: Everything going on with Satellogic, that's a very timely and strategic acquisition for Mnuchin, yeah. Specifically.
2: Well, those guys specifically, Steve Mnuchin and then Dunford came on to that firm. And it's also U.S. Trump's ambassador to Israel, David Friedman, and some other people that were under Mnuchin at the Treasury Department.
0: They're all friends. They go from corporations to private sector, then back to corporations. Just watch their names. If you think of what happened with Twitter, that they had so many CIA people over there on a salary. So just pay attention to that, because that is going on now. And you can see it. Just watch the names, where they are, where they came from, where they are. So you're going to see that they used to work for the government. Now they're working for the private sector. But the government and the private sector are all the same and paying each other. And they're taking out of our pocket. Okay, so let's continue with Whitney Webb.
2: Make up that Mnuchin-led VC firm that we're talking about here. Their first investment when they launched was in this company that I wrote about, I guess, 4 years ago now, called Cyber Reason. And the reason I'd written about them is because they were gaming out the use of cyber attacks it was a foreign company. Israeli company gaming this out with the US DHS, the Secret Service, and other parts of, you know, US law enforcement, including local police departments. I think the first one was actually with the Boston PD. Gaming out the precise conditions that hacks would have to do in order to get the US presidential election canceled and martial law declared in the United States.
0: Yes, and that's what I think Trudeau's doing here when he was sending the army out to do a wellness check. Since when does Trudeau or anybody care about us? So they're getting ready to introduce martial law. And if you don't know what that means, you better look it up. That means you're going to lose all your rights, and they're going to tell you how long you stay in the house. So what they did with the COVID is they were practicing on all of us, but people didn't realize that. I knew right away when they were starting to say, you've got to get this booster here, you've got to get this booster there. They were practicing on us. So let's just continue here what they're saying. Just listen to what they're saying. And this is all public knowledge, you know, guys. It's not like it's not public knowledge. Everyone knows this. It's out there. Whitney Webb has gotten all this information because it's out there. It's not like it's secret or anything. But if you don't know where to look, you won't find it.
2: And again, this is like a foreign intelligence company, Cyber Reason, and Mnuchin, that's the first investment they make as a VC firm. And at that same time, they were also trying to recruit to the VC firm Yossi Cohen, who's was director of Mossad while Trump was in office. And instead of going to Mnuchin's firm, Yossi Cohen went to SoftBank, which is the main investor in Cyber Reason, and now runs, like, I think, one of the main arms of SoftBank's, and, you know, and that decides their investment portfolio and whatnot. So a lot of weird stuff going there in the realm of, you know, is this a U.S. or Israeli intelligence link with the Mnuchin BC firm? It seems to be both, if you ask me, especially with someone like David Friedman there, who during his tenure as ambassador to Israel for the U.S. Was pretty open that he was, you know, very, very cozy with the Netanyahu side of things, which, I mean, the Trump administration in general was, because Trump's biggest, funder during his first campaign and first term was Sheldon Adelson, who, of course, is now deceased. But, Sheldon Adelson is the reason Trump put in John Bolton, the reason he moved the embassy to Jerusalem, you know, among many other things, and is also was a big funder of Netanyahu as well. So a lot of cross-pollination there that's worth pointing out as far as Mnuchin goes. But Mnuchin is definitely a figure that people need to, I don't know, I guess remember about, because now that it's like a presidential election and everyone's like, oh, which side are you on? Biden's terrible. And so if you're not with Trump, you're with Biden. You know, that whole mentality is back. You know, people kind of forget that, you know, Steve Mnuchin was a guy that should have been prosecuted for what he did in the 2008 financial crisis, and he wasn't. And then Trump puts him in charge of Treasury, while head of Treasury, as Mark pointed out, engaged in very, very bad and fiscally irresponsible policies under COVID. And a lot of that, you know, those irresponsible policies, the effects of which we're still feeling now, and robbed Americans of the significant amount of their purchasing power. Essentially that money that was printed was handed off to BlackRock, Larry Fink, to hand out to whoever he, you know, felt deserved it, whatever that means. And of course, before Trump was in office,
0: there you go, Larry Fink, he's right in there, deep and dirty.
2: Office, his family's finances were managed by Larry Fink, and he appointed Larry Fink to his business council, and definitely is a big fan of Larry. So, well, people need to keep this stuff in mind election season.
4: And who was the DA in California that should have prosecuted Mnuchin but didn't? Kamala Harris, mm-hmm. Of course. Also, I just want to say SoftBank's SBLA Advisor Corp was the lead investor of the PIPE offering of $100 million for the Satellogic SPAC with Cantor. And JP Morgan, of course, served as the exclusive financial advisor to Satellogic. So just to wrap up with some of those names in there.
3: Yeah. Whitney, I think what you just said about Mnuchin's time as Treasury Secretary is very important, because, again, this whole concept of a public-private partnership and the facade, the mirage that there is actually anything separating the private and the public sector these days is very important for people to understand and really internalize. The WEF, whoever it may be, they're trying to put us in this frame where it's like, hey, we have the private sector and the public sector, and we need them to cooperate. When in reality, they're more merged than ever before. Yeah,
2: they're the same
3: doors.
2: Yeah,
3: they are the same exact thing. They're trying
2: different
3: to
2: different hands of the same person, and they're demonizing one hand to send people into the other hand, and this is what they always do. And you have to realize that both hands are bad. Don't go in either hand, you know.
3: Well, that's you have to reject their frame. Yeah, don't go in either
2: exactly.
3: hand. The frame is between the space between the hands, and they're just getting ping pong back and forth. And Mark, I won't yeah. speak for you, but I'll speak for myself. This is why I'm in Bitcoin, is because at the core of this quote unquote public private partnership is the ability to print money out of thin air and throw it between the hands. And so whether it's the emergence of junk bonds, we mentioned Pegasus connection to Apollo. I mean, that was a big thing in September of 2019 when you had that overnight repo spasm. Totally. Many people don't know this, but the Fed created new facilities that allowed hedge funds to get access to the Fed window. And mm-hmm. then with Mnuchin's very irresponsible fiscal policy and the expansion of the debt since 2020, the Fed and the Treasury have been put in a position where they essentially are merged at this point. There really is no difference between the two. They have accounts with each other, and they're sort of just sloshing funds between each other. They are essentially merged. And so there is no private-public separation. So this idea of a private-public partnership is all bullshit. It's all the same thing.
4: Especially after the dissolving of certain, you know, legislation, you know, that prevented kind of banks becoming investment firms and you know, these really big, you know, interstate entities, right? I mean, in 1933 under FDR, we had Glass-Steagall be put in, which was, you know, basically prevented banks from, you know, certain, you know, types of investment.
3: Commingling commercial deposits with insurance products.
4: Totally. Yeah. Exactly. Yeah. Exactly. And then, you know, of course, what did we see? We saw in the mid 90s, you know, we saw Greenspan, who later, you know, went on to, you know, to run the Fed. We saw him, you know, put out a pamphlet while at J.P. Morgan that was, you know, rethinking Glass-Steagall. We saw Larry Summers help dissolve this, who, you know, kind of very infamously kind of jumped back and forth between some of these private and public things, as well as, you know, universities with Harvard as well. And so we saw kind of this push of, you know, back and forth, this ping ponging of when there was an advantage to be within the public sector. You know, these people are in the public sector. When there is an advantage to be in the private sector, these people are in the private sector. You look at someone like a Mnuchin, you know, ping-ponging back and forth from One West when, hey, we can take advantage of now that Glass-Steagall is dissolved, you know, we can take advantage and basically use taxpayer money to back, you know, this ridiculous, you know, CDO, CMO gambling with, you know, retirement funds and people's money that should be, you know, much safer. We can go gamble and have a bunch of fun when this all blows up. Taxpayers are on the hook, and you know, there's too big to fail, you know, with the basically the creation of Citicorp and Chase and all of these groups kind of coming together to become too big to fail right at the same time as these regulatory you know, basically methods that would have prevented these things from happening are being dissolved by goons put into power to dissolve these laws. Now they're back in the private sector. They make a bunch of money off of it. And then they come back into the public sector right before COVID. And Brian Brooks and Mnuchin kind of set up what they need, you know, using government as this enabling environment to set up the blockchain carbon credit system. And then as soon as they're done,
0: you see how they do? They go back and forth, and we're the ones that are paying them to screw us. Okay, we're getting screwed by everybody. Let's continue.
4: And the Trump presidency is over, and they've done what they needed to do. They leave and they go back to, you know, the private sector, and they set up, you know, these systems to take advantage of basically private capital creation. You know, stable coins, I think, are very misunderstood because it's not like they're really this novel technology. I mean, dollar creation has pretty much always been a private sector gambit. It's just now it's on a blockchain and it's digitized. But, you know, a group like Cantor holding, you know, 80 billion plus or whatever percentage of the Tether bonds are holding, you know, that was always something that was done by private sector banks. And now we're just seeing it done with a much smaller, you know, instead of having all of the energy and manpower and office buildings and real estate needed to run, you know, a huge international operation from a banking standpoint. Now you can basically run Tether with, you know, 50 employees or whatever, and be $110 billion, you know, private capital creation entity. So blockchain basically just allows them to, you know, perpetuate the dollar, perpetuate the treasury system, and then do it in a much more efficient way without requiring all of this overhead. So I think these systems were very deliberately put in place, you know, by these ping-ponging private public sector ghouls to, you know, make them a ton of money. There's a reason why Howie Lutnick has come out and said that he loves Bitcoin and he loves Tether.
0: But they hated it before. They said it was like venom, especially Larry Fink. Then all of a sudden, this is becoming his new god, right? Like, I'm so disgusted by these people. First of all, because they tell everyone else they don't want them. Like I said, you know, do the opposite of what they say. Do exactly what they're doing. They're going to tell you the exact opposite of what they're doing. Just keep that, you know, under your hat.
4: And he loves Circle, and, you know, they're making a bunch of money for him, you know, within a high interest rate environment, you know, holding 80 billion plus or whatever they hold in treasuries, you know, earns them 5% or something like 5.5% in a year. That's a huge amount of money when it's billions of dollars for basically nothing. And they get to use, you know, that those funds to buy Bitcoin and make a bunch of money and appreciate the appreciation of Bitcoin that we've seen this year as it just gets more and more scarce. So, yeah, I think this idea of this private public, you know, barrier, it's just completely dissolved. And we're really at a point, I think, just in general where, you know, we've really hit this world empire context. And I think a lot of people, you know, as it comes down to election season, as we start to see, you know, again, conflicts in Russia, Ukraine, or, you know, in Gaza, it's like people just immediately fall back into these two-party systems and this private
5: public. A famous crime writer who gets her inspiration from years of working on real cases at the medical examiner's office. That's the story of Patricia Cornwell, and she told me all about her new memoir on my podcast, Bookends.
6: I often ask people, if you didn't know what really goes on out there, like I'm talking to a homicide detective friend and say, if you could not know any of this and just kind of have fun, would you want not to know it? Every single person I say that to who knows it says, I absolutely want to know it.
5: Check out that conversation on Bookends with me, Matea Roach, wherever you get your podcasts.
7: From CBC News, The World This Hour, I'm Kaz Boivin. An Ontario man has pleaded guilty to counseling or aiding in the suicides of 14 people. 60-year-old Kenneth Law admitted to selling lethal chemicals online to individuals who wanted to take their own lives. He was initially charged with murder, but those charges were dropped. The Crown said there was no prospect of conviction after a recent Supreme Court ruling. Police say Law sent hundreds of packages to dozens of countries. British authorities say he's been linked to 79 deaths there, but he's not expected to face extradition due to legal challenges.
8: He really needed to face justice over here.
7: That's David Parfitt. His 22-year-old son Tom is among those who are said to have used Law's chemicals to take his own life.
8: I plan to go to Canada to the sentencing hearing and deliver a victim impact statement that will describe the tragedy of losing Tom.
7: Law will be sentenced in September. Donald Trump's former top prosecutor testified about files related to the convicted sex offender Jeffrey Epstein. Pam Bondi has been criticized by survivors for her handling of the case. Megan Fitzpatrick has more.
9: Us as survivors, we deserve the truth, and so does everybody else.
5: Canadian Charlene Richard was on Capitol Hill on Friday, hoping for answers and accountability from former Attorney General Pam Bondi. Bondi was interviewed behind closed doors by the House Oversight Committee. It's investigating how the Department of Justice that she used to oversee handled the Jeffrey Epstein case. Richard and other advocates say they want to know why the department isn't following investigative leads and why victims' names and nude photos were included in the release of Epstein documents.
10: Who has been, if anyone's been, held accountable for the harms that they've caused in exposing survivors' names while protecting the names of perpetrators?
5: Democrats emerged from the meeting saying Bondi was not cooperative in answering their questions. They described her appearance as a sham and a charade. A transcript of the meeting will be released publicly, but it's not clear when. Megan Fitzpatrick, CBC News, Washington.
7: Canada has entered a technical recession. Statistics Canada says real gross domestic product shrank for two quarters in a row. The decline in the GDP is marginal, but it does meet the definition of a technical recession. At the same time, a StatsCan advance suggests the economy likely bounced back last month. The projected costs for Vancouver as a FIFA World Cup host city have gone up. Seven matches will be played there starting next month. As Tanya Fletcher reports, on top of a larger price tag, BC is expecting higher revenues as well.
11: The bills paid by the BC government for Vancouver to host are now projected to top $700 million. That's at more than $100 million of the top-end estimates released last year, mainly driven by security costs. At the same time, the province is also projecting higher-than-expected revenue. Jobs and Economic Growth Minister Ravi Kalon says they're confident the economic return will be worth it.
12: We have a lot of history in modeling this. We have Invictus Games. We have Grey Cup. We have Taylor Swift. We've seen the economic activity that comes from that.
11: The increased costs have largely been offset by revenue expected from the regional hotel tax, as well as grants from the federal government. Nationally, the Parliamentary Budget Officer has projected a total price tag of more than $1 billion combined for Canadian taxpayers to host the 2026 FIFA World Cup. Tanya Fletcher, CBC News, Vancouver.
7: The United Nations is adding Israel's military to a blacklist of entities suspected of committing sexual violence in conflict zones. Pramila Patton is the UN Special Representative on Sexual Violence in Conflict.
13: In 2025, the UN was able to verify 31 cases, primarily in detention settings, but also at checkpoints and during military operations. This is part of a pattern of sexual violence against Palestinians, including as a form of torture.
7: Israel denounced the report and says it's cutting all ties with UN Secretary General Antonio Guterres. That's your World This Hour. For CBC News, I'm Kaz Bovin.
0: Maria Recruit here from Real Estate Media News Network, and I have a question for you. Are some of you short-term rental hosts that are having trouble with the new rules that are coming into place and playing in all the provinces in Canada? Well, then I have a solution for you. There is a wonderful conference happening in Banff, Alberta, that you should be attending. It's from April the 20th to 22nd, 2024. And it's my pleasure to have the lady, Catherine Radcliffe, who has the Canada Stays Rental Alliance. She has been very kind to come on my show. And we're going to be discussing what there will be discussing at this conference, which I think all of you need to know. I don't know if you know this or not, but in British Columbia, they were coming down hard, very hard, on the short-term rental hosts and the properties there. In fact, saying that you can't even host anyone short-term. Now, I was on a radio show there two times where we were discussing about this, and the host asked me a question. They said, so what do you think? Now that they are trying to pass this law in British Columbia, will that make a difference? Will there be more supply for the tenants, the regular tenants? I said, absolutely not. I said, because the people who own Airbnb properties or bed and breakfast or cottage rentals, they cater to a different clientele. So the regular tenants that are out there won't even be able to afford the rent.
14: So it's not going to bring more supply on to the market. It's going to actually take more supply away from the market. And it's my pleasure to bring on board here, Catherine. I'd like to have you join me so we can discuss this and how things have changed in the marketplace for short-term rentals. I don't know if anyone knows this, but I've been in the short-term rental business since 2000, and this is 24 years later. There's been so many changes that my head goes around in circles from all the changes. So Catherine, I know you and I had a really good discussion 2 weeks ago, and you were discussing how short-term rentals have changed. So did you want to go into that, please? Because it really shocked me when you were telling me how short-term rentals have changed and what's going on with them.
15: Yes. Well, first of all, thank you so much for having me on the show, Maria. I really appreciate it. It's been wonderful getting to know you a little bit better and chatting about the situation in Canada and the goals and objectives of the Can Stays conference. So short-term rentals, I'm a host and an owner myself, and the industry has shifted a lot. I think everybody saw changes during COVID. And I think, you know, of course, rentals were available long before Airbnb came to the market. Mm-hmm. And so for, you know, whatever reason, it's now synonymous. Airbnb has become the definition of a short-term rental, but there are a lot of short-term rentals that are not on Airbnb. Airbnb is a platform, not a product. And so the short-term rental industry has been painted with a very broad brush. In fairness, Airbnb has been painted with a very broad brush too. There was a situation last year in Montreal with a fire that took place in what was a short-term rental that was illegally on a platform. They didn't go through the proper regulation and licensing. And so those situations tend to cast a lot of shade on the good operators and the positive that takes place with short-term rentals and the value that we provide to the social fabric of Canada and other areas. Looking at what happens with the healthcare distribution system in Canada, it is definitely different with the access coming from the various points. If you look at areas, I'm originally from Ottawa, the Children's Hospital of Eastern Ontario. That was where my mom was a nurse. It's her in the background. And she would frequently have patients coming in from Northern Ontario or more rural areas, and they were coming in to, you know, deal with very critical medical situations for their children. And those are not always situations where it's convenient or it's appropriate to be in a hotel situation. Sometimes it's because you're concerned about infection control. Sometimes it's just a highly emotional situation. Sometimes it's accessible needs that are different than a hotel can provide. So one of the speakers that I'm very proud to have at the conference live streamed is Lorraine Woodward, who's formed a platform called Becoming Rentable. And it caters specifically to individuals with special needs. So whether that is children or adults with autism, or whether that is individuals that say have cerebral palsy, muscular dystrophy, Lou Gehrig's disease, those types of things where a traditional hotel is not going to be able to accommodate their needs because they have requirements like Hoyer lifts and non-platform beds, those types of things. So looking at the role that short-term rentals play when it comes to access to healthcare has been a critical mission of this conference. And then looking at also the other opportunities from, you know, the ability to travel for work and what that looks like in different scenarios. There are instances when, you know, you have relocated court cases where the you know, you're looking for an environment that's more private and you don't have somebody that is coming in and out of your hotel room or has the ability to, and so there can be a security feature with why you want to be in more of a confined and private area. And so all of those different opportunities to discuss and reframe the short-term rental industry was why we wanted to come together, because there's admittedly a housing crisis in Canada. As you said, I don't believe that it is going to be solved. I don't believe it's caused or solved by the short-term rental industry. I think there are definite issues that come into play, and we need to, you know, make sure that there are fair regulations so that safety is at the forefront of any operation of any business, right? We want to make sure that our customers, our team members are safe. And when you have a short-term rental, it's, you know, you've got a number of different features to look at, including your neighborhood, your environment. And that's where I think we can come in and share the information with governmental entities at different levels, all of the steps that short-term rental operators, the ones that operate on, you know, on a professional basis, strive to achieve. Because for those of us with these properties, for many of us, it's our single largest investment. So we're not looking to have it be a rundown, dilapidated party house, drug haven. That's not our goal, right? Yes. We want it to be a beautiful place that is going to, you know, provide for us in the future. And so we do tend to take very good care of it. We tend to screen our guests. Mm-hmm. And of course, there's always exceptions to every rule, but there's a lot of guest screening that goes on in the short-term rental industry that doesn't happen in other

0: things within a community that other community members may not see. So if I have my cleaner typically in a residential area from 10 o'clock to 2 o'clock, that's normally when people are at work or at school, and you may not see what's going on in the neighborhood. So if you almost consider us part of a neighborhood watch, for lack of a better term,
1: yes, that's
0: we
1: right.
0: have a lot of eyes and ears, right?
1: Yeah.
0: And so we can
1: for sure.
0: see if
1: the other thing to Catherine is that in my case, because I've been doing this since 2000, is that we are licensed. Like, I know some provinces don't have it, some states don't have it, but I've been licensed since day one. And, you know, mm-hmm. it's very stringent. They want so much parking. They want to make sure with the house, you know, your insurance has to say that it's a short-term rental. So it is a very expensive endeavor. And oh, what I don't like is the fact that government officials, and I don't know in BC, I mean, I don't know how many of your members have actually met with the government officials, but they should be. They should have had short-term rentals on in a discussion. And I don't know if that happened in British Columbia or not. I know you can tell me or not, but that's what I did over here in the Niagara Falls area, the Thurl and St. Catharines area, and Niagara Lake. I actually met with the officials. I actually made deputations, when they had their meeting. I don't know if that happened in British Columbia. Can you tell us if that went on in British Columbia, the actual group of short-term rentals in British Columbia met with any government officials?
0: So my understanding is that a lot of things got set into motion late in the game. And that is part of the conversation with what, you know, we would like to have come out of this conference, mm-hmm. because in Canada, you have huge land territory, and it's provincially, all of the regulations are very different. And that's true in other areas of the world too. But the one thing that seems to be lacking in Canada is a sense of an alliance across, where we can take best practices and share. What did Ontario do? How did you get in front of elected officials in St. Catharines or Niagara-on-the-Lake? Mm-hmm. For a lot of people, this is well outside their wheelhouse. They don't understand it. They see politicians online. They know how to fill out the applications for a business license and to do the tax return and all the rest of it. And all of the other, like, the interesting thing, when you go through the steps of what you have to do to become a business and in this type of thing, even your payment processor, there's so much that goes through to make sure that you're a legitimate business.
1: Yes.
0: Your processor can shut off if you don't have up-to-date documents and all the rest of it. So for a lot of people, I believe on the short-term rental side, there is this naive notion, if I don't have regulations today, they're not coming. And I don't need to be advocating for my business because I'm not doing anything wrong, because I'm licensed, because I'm on Airbnb, because I pay my taxes, and maybe even so far as to say I'm a chamber member or you know, what have you. That's not good enough, right? The story has to continually be told of the good that we do in the community. And there are so many different ways that advocacy comes about, and you cannot wait until legislation's coming. The government is looking for solutions to problems that they see. Mm-hmm. And if we don't have a narrative as to why we're a part of the solution, right, then we're going to be shut out without a voice, without an opportunity to say, wait a second, there are people that don't have first and last month's rent. Mm-hmm. They don't have the deposits that it takes for your hydro, for your telephone, for any of the other types of things that you would need if you did get a long-term rental. They can't afford it. Maybe they don't have the credit rating or the job stability. And a short-term rental is better than being homeless. And like, there's a lot of opportunities where we can step in and say we can fill a gap. And it's not a long-term solution for somebody to live in a short-term rental, but you also, by ripping it away, you're affecting a lot of people. And that's to, you know, even look at the people that are employed by the short-term rental industry. You know, I know for me, my cleaner is a young lady. She's wonderful. She's 20 years old and she makes very good money, you know, providing cleaning services for me. And now if I don't have a business model to support her,

0: She's unemployed, right? Because I can't. And so what happens there? So it's not, everything is like a balloon that you're pushing on one side and it's, coming out the other. And that's where we want to have an opportunity to say, hey, we are on the same page. We want to make sure that there is housing available. And we think that there are opportunities to support the healthcare system, to support students as they're coming out of college and university, to provide jobs for individuals, for new Canadians to be able to have a place when they come in. There are programs that we can contribute to, victims advocacy services when, human trafficking is a part of the conversation as well.
1: That's great. I'm going to stop you right there because that I think was the biggest surprise when you and I were talking about was the human trafficking. Everyone thought about that,
0: Yeah, it's a global crisis, and people think, oh, that doesn't happen in my area. I don't interact with that. And they have stereotypical ideas about what it looks like. And the reality is, as technology has expanded, trafficking has expanded too. And so when you look at how you pay people, that's one of the biggest issues. So we wanted to have a lot of education so that people would be able to be informed, not just as operators of short-term rentals, but what to be looking for when they're in the communities, when they have guests coming in. A lot of hotels do training. Not all of them are required to do training across, the world. And this was something that was I was very passionate about in making sure that people knew what to look for, and most importantly, what to do. Because when you are faced with something scary like that, the biggest fear is I don't want to be involved and I don't want to be wrong. And so, who do you call? What are the things that you would look for? Somebody not having, and again, because we do employ a lot of different types of people, and sometimes there can be turnover. My cleaner that's here today is not the cleaner that was here last week, those types of things. Same with landscapers. What are the things that you're looking for? And so you're looking for who has control of documentation. So most employers require, in order for me to take this job, I have to show some form of identification. I need to show banking information. Well, if I can't produce any of that information, then that would be the first red flag that I'm not in control of my documents. And then in payment, making sure that that's going to my account and not a trafficker's account. And I think one of the things people misunderstand about trafficking is that it's often familial. It's often a spouse sending another spouse out, a sibling sending a sibling out, or a parent sending a child. And then those individuals don't have access to the wages that they've earned and they can't escape. So trafficking doesn't always have physical bondage. And that's an opportunity for us to have dialogues about what do we do with that. When you have compression events, Toronto is going to experience its Taylor Swift moment. The whole world has talked about the impact of Taylor Swift. And those are opportunities that are known. And anytime you have a big gathering of people for trafficking to spike. And it spikes on both fronts because you get a lot of day labor. I only need you for these 3 days, these 5 days. And so a lot of the processes that go into place if you're hiring a full-time permanent worker go out the window. And so those are opportunities for us to say, look, this is how we do things. This is what we want to make sure of to educate the owners, the hosts, and then also the guests that are coming. Because if we can say, our hosts, our cleaners, our team members are all trained in human trafficking, then just like having the security symbol in your window, maybe they're going to choose the next place down. I don't think collectively we're going to be successful in stopping something that has gone on for so long. What we can do is protect our little bubble and brick by brick to try and help educate people in understanding, like this is very common. And when you're moving people around, anytime you've got a remote check-in, anytime you've got a facility that doesn't have a front desk clerk, there is an opportunity for a spike in criminal activity, any kind of criminal activity. But what I think does not get out to the elected officials is we counter that with a lot of different things. Guest screening is a huge one. So there are programs out there, Superhog, Safely, Airbnb has their own screening mechanisms, where if you are a convicted felon, like that's going to flag to the property manager, and you're going to have the opportunity to decline that reservation. Well, that doesn't happen at a hotel, right? And
1: that's
0: so
1: right. Yeah.
0: You do have more opportunities, even though the perception is mm-hmm. this is an unregulated industry and it's destroying our economy. That's, you know, we're trying to focus in a very different way of saying, no, we're here to help. You know, I had a very interesting story with a gentleman last week who was saying when he and his wife adopted their daughter, and they needed to be close by and the hospital before the mom gave birth, and they used a short-term rental because, so you think about adoption services mm-hmm. and the life things where it's not, mm-hmm. you know, it's not so simple to just stay in a hotel in those situations.
1: Yeah, I agree. So I'm very interested to know, and I want any listeners to know more about what kind of speakers will you have. Do you have a list that you can go through, a partial list? Because you said you had a lot of speakers, but can you go through it a little bit?
0: Absolutely. So we have a wide variety of speakers. It is going to be a very content-rich program, and I have worked with each speaker to make sure that everyone understands the focus is really on the Canadian aspect of this, mm-hmm. because some of the speakers that are coming in are, you know, we have Bart Sobeys coming in from Australia to talk about AI and some of the direct booking strategies there. We have Jen Boyles, who's coming from British Columbia, and she'll also be talking about a different aspect of brand marketing mm-hmm. and direct mm-hmm. booking. We have Jamie Lane coming from AirDNA, who he went viral this week with his images regarding the eclipse that was happening and sort of the rental activities. We have a number of elected officials coming. We have Minister Dominic LeBlanc from the federal government coming to talk about public safety and intergovernmental affairs, because again, a lot of this is around safety and, mm-hmm. and then also how do you operate, because we have federal budgetary concerns regarding GST regulations, tax deductibility of the short-term rental industry, what that can look like. And then you also have provinces developing their own restrictions and regulations. And how do we navigate all of the rules to make sure that we're compliant and we have a voice and all of that. We have Nathan Rotman from Airbnb coming, and he'll be going through the different legislative updates on Airbnb side. There's a lot of questions coming in from British Columbia about what do you do if, mm-hmm. because right now the regulations go into effect May 1st. So what happens if you have a summer full of guests? Mm-hmm. How are you canceling those? How are you, what's the communication to the guests? And then looking at, you know, the sustainable programs that they've implemented in Canada, which are phenomenal. They just shared last week that they're building 15 homes in New Brunswick through Habitat for Humanity. They've raised funds, and that's one of the grants that was issued. They give back to the community in a lot of different ways. They give money for human trafficking education. They really do try to be a steward of the community. And mm-hmm. I think that messaging never hits the airwaves. And
1: that's right. That's the problem. And to try and explain it, because I remember when we had the meetings about short-term rentals in Niagara Falls, and there was hundreds of people attending there, you know, the government, the mayor and the council members actually were sitting there. We were discussing things. So everyone had a chance to go up to the platform and speak. And so I think they were educated, but it takes more than one or two times to educate the people, you know?
0: Oh, yeah.
1: So, kudos to you that you continue doing that because they do need to be educated, just like we need to be educated when we become hosts for the short-term rental. So too, do the politicians need to be educated?
0: Yeah.
1: So as far as you're concerned, you still have some tickets available. Am I correct? Do you want to go into detail about that, please?
0: Sure. We have a number of different tickets. There's no one size fits all in this. So there are tickets available for the advocacy luncheon to come and listen to Minister LeBlanc and to listen to Nathan Rotman from Airbnb talk about the work that's involved in advocating and making sure that you're, you know, on the right side of public safety and regulations as much as possible. And so that, and that is your lunch and admission for that. And that's $150. And you can purchase just that if that works for you. There is also the full conference, which is $695. And there's a number of coupons out there. I'll throw mine out, which is CAWTHRA, CAWTHRA. And that is $100 off. And the conference registration, A, it's Canadian dollars. B, it includes your food and drink for the 3 days while you're there.
1: Wonderful. So that's a good deal.
0: It is a big deal. It is, you know, it's breakfast, lunch, and dinner and snack.
1: Yeah. So,
0: and then we also have a VIP package for those that are looking to travel that includes the 3 nights at the hotel, and mm-hmm. that is $2,200. And so mm-hmm. that's a savings there on the hotel rooms as well. It's at the Fairmont Banff Springs. So oh, for nice. Some people, so I know this is a bucket list item that oh, you yes. want to go out. Yeah.
1: What a beautiful town to have your conference in. I hope you have it there more often, because that within itself is magical, and it makes you feel you can do everything, right? I mean, all things yeah. are possible when you go to places like that. Just
0: You see the beauty of nature. And that's really the thing, you know, to go to an American conference and to meet Canadians is deflating for me, because I think Canada is such a beautiful country, and to not have it highlighted yes. and to, you know, this conference is bringing in an economic impact into Banff, and we're able to showcase it. Mm-hmm. It's been really interesting, the people who are coming and those that can't, because there are conflicting conferences and that sort of thing, that look at this and say, my gosh, that's a beautiful place. And there are people that have come in for an extended period of time because they want to be able to take the gondola ride up and that sort of thing. So it really is beautiful. WestJet was kind enough to extend a discount code as well. To give people a discount on the airfare. So we've got some big supporters of this, because I think when you start talking about the issues of access to healthcare and public safety mm-hmm. and employment and all of those sorts of things, people say, wait a second, I thought it was just vacation destinations.
1: Yes,
0: I thought you were just
1: I know.
0: A bunch of rich people with extra homes and you're trying
1: exactly.
0: to capitalize on
1: exactly.
0: it. Like,
1: you're going to change the flavor of this all, Catherine, which is really good. So how can they get in touch with you, or how can they buy their tickets and have a wonderful, that's not a weekend, I guess, right? April 20th.
0: It is a weekend. 20th.
1: So how they can get in touch with you or your organization.
0: Absolutely. The best way is the website, and that's canstaysrentalalliance.com. All the information is there. You can see the schedule, the speakers, you can see the full agenda, all of the different ticket purchasing options are there, the discount codes for WestJet, all of that is available for you. And my information is there too. So if somebody wants to call me, I'm one of those rare people that publishes her cell phone everywhere. It's just a matter of pride for me. I don't like that when you can't get in touch with somebody else. So it is very personal. So if it takes me a minute to get back to you, just know I did put my cell phone out there. So I'm getting a number of calls. And my email, of course. But it's going to be a great event. It's a fantastic opportunity to really highlight Canadian content too. You know, how do you market effectively? One of the most interesting things about this has been the impact with social media and sharing media articles, because the conference has been featured in all of the major newspapers in Canada twice. Once for the accessible focus and access to healthcare, and then once regarding the announcement about Minister LeBlanc and public safety and human trafficking. But you can't share those articles on Facebook.
1: I know that. I share them on Twitter. I put them on my website and then share it. I know, isn't that awful that we as Canadians can't even share our own articles from our own newspapers? Yep. Like, that's so shameful. So shameful.
0: So how do you find out about regulations? Yep, how do you find out what's happening? There were people in other parts of the country that had no idea this was happening in British Columbia. Because you can't share the news articles, then you don't know.
1: That's right. That's why your alliance is very, very important for all of us. And I hope to have you as a guest again, Catherine. Good luck. I'm sorry I won't be able to make it. I've got too much happening with my real estate here in Ontario, as I was talking to you before we started. But I want to thank you for sharing this time with me and my listeners. on Real Estate Media News Network. So I want to thank everyone for joining me. And please, please, please, if you have difficulty getting in touch with Catherine, find me, send me a message. I've got all her information right here. Everything's here. So I'm happy to forward it to Catherine. You can always find me on Facebook, maria.recruit, and say, hey, we watched that video. We loved it. Please have Catherine back on. And of course I will, because there's so much to discuss business-wise. This is what it is. It's you know, short-term rental is not just for vacation. It's a real business model. And if you don't take it serious, you're going to lose a lot of money. And I know there's a lot of hosts that aren't getting as much traffic in as they used to. So there are ways, go to the conference, find out. So that's once again, Canada Stays Rental Alliance is Canada Stays Conference in Banff, April the 20th to 22nd, 2024. And this is Maria Recruit signing off. And I wish you all well, and come back to me. Let me know how the conference went. Take care now. Bye-bye.

0: Aquarius.
1: Libra.
0: Leo.
1: Cancer.
0: Ralph.
1: Charles.
2: Paul.
1: Larry.

0: Aquarius. 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
1: Ralph.
0: Charles.

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Now I like a woman that's quiet, a woman who carries herself like Miss Universe.

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4: From CBC News, The World This Hour, I'm Kaz Boivin. An Ontario man who sold lethal chemicals online has pleaded guilty to counseling or aiding in the suicides of 14 people. Kenneth Law was initially charged with their murders, but those charges were dropped. Philip Lichenok has the details.
5: Yesenia Bodea Lopez was just 18 and had recently graduated from high school when she died. One of 14 people who Kenneth Law today admitted to helping take their own life. He put a gun to their head and basically forced them to kill themselves, says her father, Leonardo Bodea. The names of all 14 victims were read aloud in court. 60-year-old Law pleaded guilty to counseling or aiding each of them to commit suicide. Bodea says it's not fair that Crown prosecutors dropped the murder charges against Law. In withdrawing the charges, Crown attorney Peter Westgate said there was no reasonable prospect of conviction due to a recent ruling by the Supreme Court. Law admitted to selling lethal substances online. Police say he sent about 1,200 packages to more than 40 countries. Law will be back in court for a sentencing hearing in September. Philip Lichenok, CBC News, Toronto.
4: British Columbia says the price tag for Vancouver to host the FIFA World Cup could reach as high as $729 million. The city is gearing up to host 7 matches beginning next month. Last year, BC projected costs would hit an upper limit of $624 million. Latest jump is mainly due to safety and security measures and updated estimates for the FIFA Fan Festival. BC's Economic Growth Minister, Ravi Kalan, says projected revenues are also up.
6: Every jurisdiction that's had hosted a World Cup has seen the economic benefits. The modeling that we've done is based on modeling we've done in other major events that we've seen here. There's significant opportunities above and beyond the numbers that we've released.
4: Last week, the Parliamentary Budget Office said the cost nationwide amounts to just over $1 billion. Rescuers in Laos have freed one of a group of villagers trapped in a cave for more than a week. 4 others remain stuck. 2 are still missing. Chien Desjardins has the details.
7: The first survivor carefully emerging after being trapped in a cave in Laos for more than a week. The crowd watching gingerly. He and several others reportedly went into the cave looking for gold, but it flooded and they got trapped. This woman says her brother is inside. If it weren't for the rescue team finding him, he would probably be dead, she says. But the way out will be a challenge. Heavy rain is a major concern. Parts are underwater and incredibly